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0: All right, everybody. Good morning, good afternoon, good evening to all of you. Happy Lord's Day from us, all of us, to all of you. Thunderkirk reporting live here from our main studio here at COC Surrey on this late afternoon, Igniters. And yes, the sun is shining. The sun is shining. And I mean, we're still around 20 degrees Celsius, so pretty good, Igniters. It won't be like that for very much longer, but it is fall, so there you go. That's about 69 degrees Fahrenheit for all of you down in the old imperial system there. So amen to that, and we're glad to have each one of you here with us on the first Sunday in October here on Ignite Radio. And we are excited, Igniters, to say the least. Very, very excited to have each one of you here. And we're getting ready, Igniters, to get rocking on Ignite as we settle into our Sunday sermons, lessons, and studies here on Ignite Radio. And amen to that. So we're fired up, Igniters, and we hope that you are fired up as well. Because, hey, why not? You know, we got some good programming coming up here on Ignite Radio. That's going to be for sure. And so, yes, we got our good friend who's with us right now, Igniters. Yes, he's here right now, Igniters. Oh, yes, hailing all the way over from our Cebu station. Bumanga, good morning to you. Happy Lunas. That's happiest to none other than our good friend, Brother Eleazar, is with us here on Ignite Radio. And greetings to you, Brother Eleazar. Brother Eleazar listening at 8:04 a.m., Igniters. 8:04 a.m. in less than 4 hours, Igniters. Brother Eleazar. The mic all the way over from Cebu. And as Brother Eleazar wrote in here with two hearts, and he says, Happy Lord's Day, brethren. And yes, amen to that. Amen to that. Good to be able to have you with us here on Ignite Radio. And always a pleasure to have you here with us here on Ignite Radio, Brother Eleazar. Amen to that. Amen to that. Definitely good to have you. Hope you're doing well. Hope that you are doing well on a Monday morning in the Philippines. So there you go. There you go. Anyways, good to be here with us here on Ignite Radio. Sister TL is from Seattle, and she sent over three already as we kick off Sunday sermons, lessons, and studies. And we're going to head to Manchester, check in with our good friend Brother Danny, see what he's up to. Amen to that. And well, what a nice gesture. Normally, all of us would wait till Eleazar, but Eleazar's here. He'll pick up the signal later on. So, already, Sister Sister Tia. Hey, Bumanga, Brother Eleazar. Yes, good. Yeah, sending out some good morning to Brother Eleazar. And amen to that. Amen to that. Good to have you. Good to have you. She's also sent over a heart, too. And we'll send that over to Brother Eleazar. Amen. All right, Igniters, we're pumped up and raring to go here. I hope all of you are pumped. Without further ado, let's get ready to walk with the Lord. Igniters, welcome to Sunday Sermons, Lessons, and Study number one. And this is coming from our good friend, Brother Danny, here on Ignite Radio. So let's see what Brother Danny was up to. And Igniters, if you were at Manchester this morning, this is what you heard. Lesson up.
1: I'll read it. And Elisha sent a messenger to him, saying, Go, wash in the Jordan 7 times, and your flesh shall be restored to you, and you shall be clean. But Naaman became furious and went away and said, indeed, I said to myself, he will surely come out to me and stand and call on the name of the Lord his God and wave his hand over the place and heal the leprosy. Are not the Abana and the Pharpar, the rivers of Damascus, better than all the waters of Israel? Could I not wash in them and be clean? So he turned and went away in a rage. And his servants came near and spoke to him and said, my father, if the prophet had told you to do something great, would you not have done it? How much more then when he says to you, wash and be clean? Good morning.
2: Good morning.
1: It's good to see everybody here today, and it's good to see a lot of other everybodies. As you know, my father grew up in West Texas, about 100 miles from Amarillo by morning. So we were kind of reminiscing. They'd all been to my father's birthplace. It's Roaring Springs, Texas. There's a big Roaring Spring there, and there's a huge pool. I guess it's still there. I don't know. It was pretty long in the tooth when I went there as a child. And the water is cold. And we were talking about that cold water. And then over on this side, after I finished talking with my new friends from Texas, I looked to my right and I saw a couple of friends from college who you are not allowed to ask anything. Debbie and Dean Stanley, wonderful, marvelous friends, even though we hadn't seen each other in forever. There's another new friend here that Brother Scary brought. I won't call you out, but there he is. Carl, and I guess I did call you out. Hope I'm not in trouble. Anyway, whoever is here today, and we were going to talk, folks over there that I'm recognizing, I think we met before, hadn't we? Have y'all been here before? Yes. It's good to see you. It's good to see everybody that's here today. I know I'm kind of going on and on and on, so I'll stop. Let's pray. Father in heaven, open our eyes that we may see, open our ears that we may hear, open our hearts that we may obey, be fruitful and multiply. Fill us with your spirit. Fill us with your joy. Teach us to be cheerful givers of our time, of our treasure, of our hearts. And Lord, teach us to listen and be saved. In Jesus' name we pray. Amen. Amen. Brothers and sisters, Jesus is alive and well and working in the world today. Amen.
2: Amen.
1: He was a great man, a great leader of men, a great servant of his master. Though he was not an Israelite, it was said of him that by him the Lord had given victory to Syria. His name was Naaman. But he had a problem. He was also a leper. He had a horrible, fatal condition, and he needed deliverance. He was in trouble. And his deliverance was initiated from a very unlikely source. A little servant girl, a little Israelite servant girl, not a Syrian, she was taken in one of the raids that the Syrians were in the habit of doing against the Israelites. So she was a slave. She was a slave serving Naaman's wife. Though a slave, she had mercy on her master. She told him through his wife about the prophet in Israel. If only my master were with the prophet who is in Samaria, for he would heal him of his leprosy. So Naaman decided he was going to go. He got permission from his master, who sent a letter to the king of Israel asking the king of Israel to heal Naaman. Well, this upset the king of Israel a lot because he did not know how to heal anyone, and he was not a prophet, and he wasn't capable of doing that. He tore his clothes. He thought the king of Syria was trying to pick a fight with him. The prophet Elisha heard of the king of Israel's consternation, and he sent word. Why have you torn your clothes? Please let him come to me, and he shall know that there is a prophet in Israel. So Naaman went to Elisha's house in style, horses, chariots, gifts, But Elisha didn't even come down to greet him. He just sent word by a messenger. What did he say? Go and wash in the Jordan 7 times, and your flesh shall be restored to you, and you shall be clean. What? The prophet won't even greet me? Who does he think he is? Naaman was furious. Elisha didn't behave as Naaman would have expected him to behave. Do you get upset with God's people when they don't behave as you would expect them to behave? Do you get upset with God when he doesn't behave as you would expect him to behave? We have this tendency of putting unrealistic expectations on people, and Naaman has fallen into that, same trap. But at any rate, he was finally convinced by his servants that he should go ahead and do what the prophet had said. Went down to the river 1 time, no change. There's a beautiful gospel song that actually goes through that. 1 time, no change. 1, 2 times, 3 times. 4 times. Finally, after he had dipped in the Jordan 7 times, according to the word of the prophet, he was clean. He was healed. He was whole. Naaman, from that day forward, was a changed man, not only different in his flesh, but he was different in a more important and fundamental way on the inside. He returned to Elisha, and listen to what he said. Now I know that there is no God in all the earth except in Israel. Now I want you to notice this. His obedience preceded his understanding. His obedience preceded his knowledge of the God of Israel. He had enough faith to do what he was told to do. But the blessing came afterward. Have you ever been there? Obey him. Obey him, especially when you're wondering. Trust him. He knows how to follow through. Now I know that there's no God in all the earth except in Israel. He offered a gift to Elisha. A gift which Elisha refused. He wouldn't take a gift. Then he made a very interesting request. Listen to this. Please let your servant be given 2 mule loads of earth. Have any of y'all picked up 2 mule loads of earth lately? Okay. Mule loads of earth. For your servant will no longer offer burnt offering or sacrifice to other gods, but to the Lord. When he said he would not do it any longer, what did that mean? He was offering gods, offering sacrifice to false gods before, and he's not going to do it anymore. Do you see that? So he's giving up his idols, and he's going to worship the one true God. What a transformation. That pagan general, leader of a nation that was at odds with Israel. Remember, Syria and Israel didn't get along. They fought all the time. And he was the leader of that, one of the leaders of that nation, and he submitted to the God of Israel. And he submitted to the God of Israel better than the Israelites were submitting to the God of Israel in those days. It's no wonder that Jesus mentioned him very favorably in the book of Luke, chapter 27. And it's no wonder that when he did so, the religious leaders were infuriated that he did so. Now, there's more to the story, but what I'd like us to remember today is that Naaman, an idol worshiper,

Sometimes death's approach is far more obvious and imminent. Naaman was at one of those moments in which death's approach to him was obvious and imminent. So he was willing to listen to a little captive servant girl, to listen to the word that she gave to his wife, actually. A little servant girl taken away from her people and from her God, yet that little servant girl remembered enough of her former life, and she thought enough of her new mistress and her husband that she told her about Elisha, who could heal him. It's amazing that she had mercy on her captor. It's amazing that he was willing to listen to the word that came from her. So we see mercy and we see humility side by side contributing to this miracle. But there's more. He was tested by the prophet, wasn't he? The prophet refused to see him. He sent this servant down with instructions. Didn't talk to him, just sent the rules. And Naaman almost lost his miracle right there. His pride was offended, his expectations weren't met, and he almost lost it. Would we have ever heard of Naaman had he persisted in his prideful and bitter resistance? And there we see underlings intervening one more time. And his servants came near and spoke to him and said, my father, if the prophet had told you to do something great, would you not have done it? How much more then when he says to you, wash and be clean? See, Naaman had good servants. And Naaman was humble enough to listen to those good servants. How do you react when people that you see as below your station offer advice? Do you listen? Fine, Naaman did. Finally, Naaman was eventually willing to obey God without compromising, without alteration, without compromise. If the prophet says dip in the Jordan River 7 times, that's what I'm going to do. And he did it. And he received his miracle. So why was Naaman delivered? Because he, driven by desperation, was willing to listen to his servant. Because he took her advice and went to a foreign land, as she suggested. Because when he was offended at the prophet, he listened to other servants and took their advice. Because he finally obeyed the word of the Lord, the word of the prophet, dipped in the Jordan 7 times, and was healed of his leprosy. Simple, right? Simple if you listen to people. How you doing with that? Simple if you listen to people, especially those who you think might not be as smart as you are. Or maybe they're beneath you in some way. Again, he listened to people. He listened to people high and low in this situation. Simple if you're humble enough, perhaps desperate enough, to believe that someone might know more than you and that someone might have a solution and that God is real. Simple if you come to God ready to do what he wishes without compromise, without agenda, simply submitting to the Almighty God. Now, I don't know what Naaman's belief regarding the God of Israel was before he met the prophet. What we do know is he formerly worshipped idols, so we know that much. But he came to believe enough or fear enough or trust in some way enough that he obeyed the word of the prophet. God revealed himself to this Syrian pagan warrior who was born outside Israel, and his faith grew. And beloved, that will happen to you and I as we learn to trust and obey, for there's no other way
to be happy in Jesus.

0: but to trust and obey. See, Naaman was saved from leprosy that day because he became a worshiper of the God of Abraham, Isaac, Jacob, and Jesus. And it began when he, threatened by leprosy, was willing to listen to someone who was below his station on more than one occasion. So what about you? Who has your ear? Humble people who follow God, like that little servant girl or the servants of Naaman? Or are you more interested in other voices? Jesus came to Joseph and Mary in a very humble, almost secret way. Came to the world in this way. Born in a stable, resting in a manger. His birth announced to shepherds. What came in secret 2,000 years ago is still transforming the world today. Likewise, Naaman's opportunity for healing was announced by a servant. And it was protected by advice from other servants. In both cases, the one of Christ's coming and in Naaman's deliverance, we see people that we would say were of low status playing a very high and a very major role. So who has your ear? Who do you follow? Who do you ignore? For Naaman to receive his healing, he had to listen to his servants, take advice from his servants, restrain his anger, trust the word of the prophet, and obey God's command. May God give us faith to do the same, to take heed to God's word, to take heed to God, to all of God's people, and to obey his commands. Well, what else can we learn from this story? As you might imagine, I believe this story gives us a great primer on evangelism. What if that little servant girl hadn't spoken up? What if she had just left this representative of the government that had taken her from her family? What if she just left him to stew in his own juices? What if Naaman's other servants hadn't spoken up? What if they hadn't, perhaps if they hadn't, someone else would have been raised up by God to help, I suppose, maybe. But these people did speak up to their glory. We're still talking about them today. We should learn to do the same without prejudice and without preference, like they did it. Like they did what they did without prejudice or preference. God's mercy is for all who will receive it, no matter what their heritage or their history is. His mercy and grace extend far beyond our neighborhood. You read earlier that Jesus cited Luke 4:27 to show that God works among outsiders while many insiders miss him. So don't prejudge anyone, saying to yourself, well, they're not interested, or worse, saying they'll never change. Oh, I hate it when I hear that. And I think God hates it. The resurrection, beloved, is proof that change is possible. If Jesus was risen from the dead, you can overcome whatever that bad habit is. You can change. So don't prejudge people. We should, like that little servant girl who shared the good news with her slave master, share the good news that we have freely, not screening out the undesirables or people we don't like. We're all capable of being undesirable, you know. Face the fact that the whole world needs Jesus, even people we don't like or trust, and share our hope, casting that seed far and wide, the seed of the gospel. Now, there's one more lesson we could take home from the story of Naaman, but first I think we need to pray. Father in heaven, we thank you for the story that we've been reflecting on this morning. We thank you for how Naaman was tested and how he passed the test and how you delivered him. We thank you, Father, that you preserved this story for these many thousands of years since it happened for our reading today. And we pray that you would teach us to listen, to understand that we're not in charge, and above all, to trust you and obey you as he did. In Jesus' name we pray. Amen. Amen. So, Naaman dipped in the Jordan, right? 7 times and he was healed according to the command of the word of the Lord. He did that. Jesus was dipped in the Jordan according to his father's wish, and he was commended by his father. And the Spirit lit upon him as a dove, and a voice came from heaven. Jesus told his disciples, he who believes and is baptized. Would you believe that the Greek word for baptism, baptizo, means dip? Dip. So, same idea. He who believes and is baptized shall be saved. And Jesus told his disciples, go and make disciples of all nations, baptizing them in the name of the Father and the Son and the Holy Spirit, teaching them to observe all things I've commanded you. And Peter, who was given the privilege of preaching on Pentecost, our inauguration day, the church's inauguration day, when the people came to him and said, what do we do? They were worried about their separation from God. You know what he said. Repent and be baptized, every one of you, in the name of Jesus Christ for the forgiveness of sins. You'll receive the gift of the Holy Spirit. For the promises for you, for your children, for those that are afar off, for as many as the Lord our God will call. There's a pattern there. A pattern that should not be ignored. And it won't be ignored. Not here. Come to Christ. Repent of your sins. Confess Christ. Be baptized into Christ for the remission of your sins. You're following in the footsteps not just of what Jesus' command was in the New Testament, but the story of Naaman prefigures that whole idea long before Christ came. You can be saved today if only you will. As I said last week, the water's fine. Come to Jesus while we stand and sing. Don't put it off. Be saved today.
1: Well, Igniters, that was none other than our good friend, Brother Danny Campbell, all the way over from Manchester. And boy, what a little food for thought that was, Igniters. And wow, that's all I'm going to say. Don't forget, Igniters, Brother Danny, part of Ignite. He will be coming up tomorrow morning, Igniters. Tomorrow morning, it's going to be 9 a.m. Pacific time, Igniters. 9 a.m. Pacific, that's going to work out to be noon Eastern time. So that's what we got him into. So at 12 o'clock, Igniters, Bible class with none other than Brother Danny. So noon Eastern, that's going to be 4 o'clock, all you in coastal areas of Africa and Europe. 5 p.m., United Kingdom, Western Europe, including Nigeria. Igniters, 10 o'clock p.m. for all of you that is in the KSA region, 9:30 p.m. for all of you that is in Southeast Asia / India, and for all of you that's in the Asian Pacific region, that is midnight. Check your local, compare it to the time zone closest in the in your time zone. Wow. That was pretty good. Let's go ahead and get into this one. Sister TL sent over 2 hearts, 3, 4, 5, 6 hearts here for that one. And one more for 7. Absolutely. Yeah. Seven. So, amen to that. Even I sent over parts, and I said, amen, Brother Danny. That was pretty good. Man, I hope that our unbelief doesn't get in the way of what we're supposed to do. That was a good point. That was a good point. Amen. Amen. That is a good one. Coming up here, Igniters, in about, we're going to get into Sunday sermons lesson number two. So keep it locked in here, Igniters. Don't touch that dial. Sunday sermons lesson studies number two, 15 minutes. For now, Igniters, let's go ahead and get a little acapella music going. Here's the song, Come Ye Sinners, here on Ignite Radio, Thinnekirk Reporting.

0: This is Brother Paul from the Book Divine, inviting you to tune in for the Brotherhood Brief right here on Ignite Radio. 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
1: Hi, my name is Simon Hartel, and I'm a young igniter from the Philippines. Today's Bible scripture of the day comes from Psalms chapter 128, verse 1. Blessed are all who fear the Lord, who walk in obedience to Him.
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2: All right, sorry about that, folks. Wrong button. That's my mistake. Wrong button. 5 minutes, igniters. 5 minutes. We got our next one, so sorry about that one. Hit the wrong button. Back to the music. Here's the song, Holy Ground, and then we'll follow up with Why My Savior Came to Earth. Then we'll get into it, igniters. How about that one?

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0: right, everybody. Good morning, good afternoon, and good evening to all of you Igniters, regardless of wherever you are around the world. We're blessed that each one of you has stayed connected here to Ignite Radio. Thunderkirk reporting, and good to have everybody here with us here on Ignite Radio. Welcome, welcome, Igniters, to Sunday Sermon number 2 with our good friend, brother Nate Igniters, all the way over from Kittery. And so, always a pleasure, Igniters, to have brother Nate with us here on Ignite Radio. Amen to that. So, we were a few minutes behind schedule here, Igniters, so we're going to go ahead and to get going, Igniters. Fall too far behind. So, let's go ahead, head up back up to New England, Igniters, and check in with our good friend, brother Nate, here on Ignite Radio. Welcome to Sunday Sermons, Lessons in 2. This is coming from our good friend, brother Nate, here on Ignite Radio. Let's check in to see what brother Nate's up to today. Shall we, everybody?
1: Good morning. What a day, huh? Beautiful out there. How often do we get days like this? Not a whole lot. Usually cold or hot. But this is like the perfect temperature, isn't it? So we're going to read a couple of passages before we begin. And it's an interesting story about this woman, Hagar. You've probably heard it a few times. But I think it's worthy of reading it just because there's a lot of really important things that we need to pull out of this. So if you'd turn over to Genesis 16, it says, "Now Sarai, Abram's wife, had borne him no children. She had a female Egyptian servant whose name was Hagar, and Sarai said to Abram, 'Behold, now the Lord has prevented me from bearing children. Go into my servant. It may be that I shall obtain children by her.' And Abram listened to the voice of Sarai. So after Abram had lived 10 years in the land of Canaan, Sarai, Abram's wife, took Hagar, the Egyptian, her servant, and gave her to Abram, her husband, as a wife. And he went into Hagar, and she conceived. And when she saw that she had conceived, she looked with contempt on her mistress." Now, you see, he took her as a wife, but then she started acting like she was an equal, basically. Contempt on her mistress means she didn't feel like she had to serve her anymore. But anyway, "And Sarai said to Abram, 'May the wrong done to me be on you. I gave my servant to your embrace, and when she saw that she had conceived, she looked on me with contempt. And she said, "May the Lord judge between you and me." This is a woman scorned. "But Abram said to Sarai, 'Behold, your servant is in your power. Do to her as you please.'" Probably the weakest, most evil thing in the whole Bible, one of them, is here. Anyway, throws her to the wolves. "Then Sarai dealt harshly with her, and she fled from her. And the angel of the Lord found her by a spring of water in the wilderness, in the spring on the way to Shur. And he said, 'Hagar, servant of Sarai, where have you come from, and where are you going?' And she said, 'I am fleeing from my mistress Sarai.' The angel of the Lord said to her, 'Return to your mistress and submit to her.' The angel of the Lord also said to her, 'I will surely multiply your offspring so that they cannot be numbered for multitude.' And the angel of the Lord said to her, 'Behold, you are pregnant and shall bear a son, and you shall call his name Ishmael, because the Lord has listened to your affliction. And he shall be a wild donkey of a man, his hand against everyone and everyone's hand against him, and he shall dwell over against all his kinsmen.' And so she called the name of the Lord, who spoke to her, 'You are a God of seeing.' For she said, 'Truly here I have seen him who looks after me.' Therefore the well was called Beer Lahoi Roy. It lies between Kadesh and Bered. And Hagar bore Abram a son, and Abram called the name of his son whom Hagar bore Ishmael. Abram was 86 years old when Hagar bore Ishmael to Abram." And then we're going to skip over, zoom over to chapter 21 and go down to verse 8 here. It says, and the child, and then we're talking about Isaac being born here, and all that happens. And it says, and the child grew and was weaned, and Abraham made a great feast on the day that Isaac was weaned. But Sarah saw that the son of Hagar the Egyptian, whom she had borne to Abraham, laughing. So Ishmael was laughing, mocking, something like that, his little brother. So she said to Abraham, cast out this slave woman with her son, for the son of this slave woman shall not be heir with my son Isaac, even though it was her idea in the first place. Awesome, right? And the thing was very displeasing to Abraham on account of his son. So Abraham's upset about it. But God said to Abraham, do not be displeased because of the boy and because of your slave woman. Whatever Sarah says to you, do as she tells you. For through Isaac shall your offspring be named. And I will make a nation of the son of the slave woman also, because he is your offspring. So Abraham rose early in the morning and took bread and a skin of water and gave it to Hagar, putting it on her shoulder and along with the child, and sent her away. And she departed and wandered in the wilderness of Beersheba. And when the water in the skin was gone, she put the child under one of the bushes. Then she went and sat down opposite him a good way off, about a distance of a bow shot, for she said, let me not look on the death of the child. And as she sat opposite him, she lifted up her voice and wept. And God heard the voice of the boy, and the angel of God called to Hagar from heaven and said to her, what troubles you, Hagar? Fear not, for God has heard the voice of the boy where he is. Up, lift up the boy, and hold him fast with your hand, for I will make him into a great nation. Then God opened her eyes, and she saw a well of water. And she went and she filled the skin with water, and she gave the boy a drink. And God was with the boy, and he grew up, and he lived in the wilderness, and he became an expert with the bow. And he lived in the wilderness of Paran, and his mother took a wife for him from the land of Egypt. It's one of the sadder stories in the Bible, actually. It's tragic because people are messed up, you know. I think it is possible to be surrounded by people and still feel like you're invisible. You can sit down in a crowded room in a family gathering, a workplace, or a congregation and wonder whether anyone really understands you or understands the burdens that you might be carrying. People might know your name, and they might say hello to you every week as you're leaving out the door, yet remain almost entirely unaware of what you're carrying deep inside. You know, sometimes that happens through deliberate cruelty. Sometimes people are mean, right? Like mean girl gangs or whatever. But more often it happens without malice. We become occupied with our own lives, our own responsibilities, our struggles. We notice the familiar, the useful, the easy to understand. But without deciding to, we grow blind to people hurting, people struggling, people suffering that are right in front of us. You know, there are people who come to worship with a smile and they are carrying things that we couldn't imagine. People will serve faithfully while wondering if anybody would notice if they ever stopped coming. People who feel forgotten or simply tired of being strong for other people. They're present, they're known, but no, they don't feel like people really see them the way that God sees Hagar. You know, Scripture refuses to tell its story only through the powerful, the people that have agency. Very often it is a case that it tells stories of widows, of foreigners, servants, rejected people whose names might have otherwise vanished and been a footnote in history, or not even that. And one of those people really is Hagar, an Egyptian slave woman. You know, her story is a kind of messy. It's depressing in a way. It involves family conflict, jealousy, and a lot of suffering. The only real suffering is done by Hagar, You know, Egyptian and Sarah, I mean, Abraham and Sarah pretty much get out of this scot-free. They just use her like a tool and then cast her aside when they feel like she's no longer useful. She's a woman whose life is largely shaped by other people's decisions. She's caught in circumstances that she didn't create. Sarah said, why don't you take her for a wife and she can bear you a son, and then immediately regrets her decision and hates her guts. Because Sarah didn't look at her like a slave woman anymore. But that it is in that place of suffering after Abraham throws her to the wolves and she's cast out and has to run away into the wilderness. And that's where God sees her. That's where God finds her. And she says something powerful there. You are a God who sees me. And it just chokes you up a little. This is a woman that has never been seen by anyone, that has suffered her whole life, that has been used and thrown away like trash. And God, he sees her. And he loves her. And that is the heart of the message. You know, we look at a woman others treated as expendable and discover why she was never invisible to God. You know, sorry, I'm a little emotional about it, but, you know, so many people suffer like this. So many children suffer like this. Anyway, Genesis 16, it opens with this long-standing issue. God has promised Abraham descendants and blessings for the nations, but Sarah has borne him no children, but she has this Egyptian servant. And she proposes that Abraham take her for a child. And this is messed up because, you know, a little bit later from now, God's going to promise that they'll have a child. And Sarah laughs at God, like, whatever. And he rebukes her. And what she's trying to do is she's trying to force something to happen in a way that God didn't want it to happen, in a way outside of the timing of God. She tried to force something because she doesn't believe. She doesn't have faith. She lacks faith. You know, a lot of times we think about Abraham and Sarah and we think, oh, they're just paragons of virtue. They're wonderful. But when you really read their story, they're not. They're not. God chose some weak and ordinary people, but it shows the power and the wonder and the amazingness of God and what God can do with just regular people, people with flaws, people that are broken. And that's what's amazing about it. You don't have to be perfect and wonderful to be a Christian. It's better that you're not, really, so you can learn from the things that you shouldn't be. You know, you look at this language and Sarah is thinking about her own issues. Hagar becomes the means by which her desires will be fulfilled. And I think one of the most painful ways we treat another human being is to reduce that person into what they can do for us. An object to fulfill our own selfish needs. And we often value people by their usefulness, how well they meet our expectations or make our lives easier or more comfortable. But we become so focused on what we want from someone that we stop considering what our decisions do to them. What are we doing to them by using them? That they are a person with their own thoughts, their own feelings, their own emotions. And I think that kind of stuff happens a lot in the world, doesn't it? It happens in family dynamics. It happens in workplaces. And unfortunately, if we're not careful, it happens in church sometimes. A person should never be merely a means to an end to fulfill someone else's desired future. In truth, Hagar matters before she bore a child to Abraham. She matters when she is useful and when she's no longer wanted. God finds her when she's cast aside. That's when God reaches out to her. Her dignity does not rest in what she can provide other people. It rests in the fact that she's a human being and that she's known by God. And when Hagar conceives, the relationship deteriorates. Sarah blames Abraham. Abraham tells Sarah that Hagar's in your hands. He doesn't defend her. He doesn't protect her. He doesn't do the right thing. He doesn't try to mediate and fix the situation. Nope. He just lets go and walks away from the problem. That's a lot of guys, isn't it? A lot of guys just don't want to be involved with drama and things. And so they wash their hands and they walk away when people need their leadership most. And if you're the head of a household, if you're the man of your household, you need to be a man. And you need to stand up and do the right thing. And not let this kind of stuff happen in your own house. Not that I'm saying that it does. Maybe you're awesome. But this tells us what happens when you don't. When you don't take your responsibility to your family seriously. When you let it go. That pain, that suffering is on Abraham as much as it is Sarah. Sarah's the one who executes the meanness, right? But Abraham is just as guilty. Just like when the Jews brought Jesus to Pontius Pilate, and Pontius Pilate did this, right? It's the same thing. People don't like conflict, but sometimes you have to work through difficult things in order to do what's right. You know, before we make a decision, we should ask ourselves, who will carry the consequences of the decision being made around me? And that matters for Sarah, that matters for Abraham, that matters for all of us. What am I trying to accomplish with this decision? But and also, who am I going to make suffer by trying to accomplish it? And maybe nobody, and that's wonderful. But we should be thinking about that. We should be considering that. You know, some of us probably know what it is to be Hagar. Some of us have probably been in that situation, not this exact situation, but be used by people, right? The person whose perspective is never really considered, expected to accommodate everybody else's needs while our own struggles, they stay unacknowledged. Nobody knows, nobody cares. And if that's where you find yourself, notice what happens next. The people in her household may have failed to see her, but God does not fail to see her. It says, now the angel of the Lord found her by a spring of water in the wilderness. That's Genesis 16:7. Sorry. I got to remember to do this. Man, don't rush past this word found. She has not worked out her future or discovered a safe place. She's in the middle of the woods, the wilderness. And that's where God finds her. That's a place of danger, of uncertainty. Can you imagine a pregnant woman walking alone in the desert with lions and bears and slavers and outlaws? And I mean, can you imagine just doing that? You're just sending a young little girl out into the wilderness, just barely old enough to have children. You know, for Hagar, it is not a chosen spiritual retreat, you know, on some mountainside. It's a place where she reaches while fleeing pain, full of danger. Genesis 16 shows human decisions have real consequences, real affliction, and it's bared down all on Hagar. She's the one who receives it. What also shows us is that God meets her when no one else would, and that he meets her where she is. You know, many Christians believe God sees them when they're faithful, when they're doing well, when they're excelling in their life. Oh, God must be with me. But he is also with us when we're confused and exhausted and overwhelmed. And he is with us even more in those times. And you know, this morning we did talk about Acts chapter 7, about Stephen and God comforting him right there, right before the day, the time, the moment where he dies. You know, some feel like they must have the perfect life. They have to fix everything before they can go to God honestly. But you know, Psalm 34:18 says, the Lord is near to the brokenhearted. And the brokenhearted, the suffering, is not a barrier to God. God wants us to come to him when we're suffering. You know, in the New Testament, Jesus invites the weary, the heavy laden, to come to him. The wilderness may describe where you feel like you are right now. It does not have to define your relationship with God. God is with you. You know, the angel of God asked Hagar a couple of questions. Where have you come from and where are you going? I know the Cotton Eye Joe song is stuck in my head now, but God already knows. God is making conversation with Hagar. The questions invite her to speak, to pour out her own heart, to release the grief that she's carrying. And that's okay. You know, we can cry out to God in our suffering. God is strong enough and powerful enough to hear the grief that's holding us down. And we should feel comfortable in praying to God even when we're going through something really difficult, even when we don't know what to pray. And the angel of the Lord says, you're going to bear a son and his name is going to be Ishmael because the Lord has listened to your affliction. Name is tied to hearing. The Lord does not treat her distress as insignificant. He hears it. It's serious to him. You know, it's striking. Hagar is an Egyptian servant outside the covenant line, yet the God who has made promises to Abraham is also the God who hears her. And God does not leave us without hope. She calls him a God. You are a God of seeing. And you might be overlooked by people who matter to you, but you are not unknown to God. So if God sees Hagar and hears her affliction, what does he actually do?

Hagar is the same word that he uses to describe how the people of Israel were oppressed by the Egyptians. The same word, because he's making a point. He's saying, as bad as those people were to the Israelites, the Egyptians, this is how bad Sarah was to Hagar. And he's saying, you're going to have to go back. I'm going to be with you. I'm going to bless you. I'm going to be beside you in your affliction and in your struggle, but I will never leave you, but I am not relieving you. And that happens to us too, doesn't it? We go through these difficult times. We go through these hard things. If you look at 2 Corinthians 12, 8 and 9, you have this example that God's grace is sufficient, right? Very often is the case that we rejoice in our sufferings, knowing that suffering produces endurance, and endurance produces character, and character produces hope, and hope does not put us to shame because God's love has poured into our hearts through the Holy Spirit who has been given to us. You know, life, if you thought becoming a Christian was going to be an answer to Easy Street, like you would never have another problem again, everything would be wonderful and easy, then that was the wrong message. God helps us when we go through hard times, but he doesn't take away hard times. Sometimes he does. But very often it is the case that we are strengthened and our faith is grown and we endure in our relationship and dependence upon God to get us through even the most difficult times of our life. And that example is here in Hagar. She suffers. She's oppressed by Sarah, this wicked and vindictive woman. Treats her horribly. Someone who, it was her idea. Her idea. And she kicks her to the curb. She's like, get out of here. Beat it. Well, that's what she does later, right? We're getting to that part, right? In chapter 21. You know, Hagar's story doesn't end in Genesis 16. Years later, after Isaac is born, then conflict arises again. I don't want this slave boy competing with my son, right? This slave woman and her son doesn't use her name, you notice. The Bible, you know, when it's written, it says it's Hagar and Ishmael, but when Sarah says it, it's the slave woman and her son. So that whole time, all those years that she was back, she's like, she can go. She can be gone now, right? Sarah has not changed. Sarah is probably even more petty now than she ever was. And she places the boy under a bush as she, you know, when she walks away and she moves away and she weeps and she's crying and she says she can't bear to watch him die. She's wandered out into the desert and there's nothing to drink. You know, the first wilderness encounter did not mean that she would never face another. And that's such a hard thing for all of us to accept. We don't want the world to have so much suffering. We don't want to go through trial after trial after trial in our own lives. We're like, when is it going to be enough, Lord? You know, how much is enough? But we look at these stories and we look at Hagar and what she went through, and most of us, our suffering, the things that we had to deal with, pale in comparison to this. If we're honest, we think about what she had to go through. Whatever we're dealing with is not as bad as what Hagar had to deal with. Now, it may be the case that it is, but God never leaves her. He helps her. You know, this time, God heard the voice of the boy. Genesis 21:17. God hears Hagar's affliction in chapter 16. He hears Ishmael's voice in chapter 21. He tells her not to fear, and he assures her again of the promise, and God opens her eyes, and she sees a well of water. He gives her what she needs to survive. It wasn't a party spread. It wasn't, you know, a Lamborghini. She fills the skin of water, and she has a drink, and the boy survives, and he becomes a powerful hunter. He's also a wild donkey of a man, probably because she looked at her mistress with haughty eyes, right? That's probably the downside there, you know, because Hagar's not perfect either.
but somebody has been never given any bit of agency in their entire life, who knows only being a slave and being a nobody, a nothing, is thrust into this place where you produce the heir to the patriarch of the household, and you feel a little proud of yourself, and that's not okay. You know, she just drives her out of the house. How dare you look at me like that? Oh, man, just so bad. But something that we should consider here is that because God sees the overlooked, we must learn to see them too. Now, the God who sees Hagar is the God who claims that is the God we claim to worship, the God that we claim to love and want to serve. And if we're learning to know him, his concern for people should begin to shape our concern for people, for the downtrodden, for the brokenhearted. It is not enough to celebrate that God notices those others we overlook. We can't continue to overlook those same people ourselves. Hagar is an Egyptian servant. She's not the central figure of the covenant promise. You know, obviously that's Abraham. And yet God addresses her personally. And that should challenge us about how we think about people's importance. That God thinks things are important that we might not necessarily think are important in our human understanding. God's ways are not our ways. And what we learn as Christians is we learn how to see people through the eyes of God, through the eyes of Christ. We naturally notice the prominent, the successful, those similar to ourselves, but that is not all the people that we should think about and all the people that we should notice. We should notice people that are suffering, that have their head down, that don't talk to anybody, that are going through something. You know, the church is called to be a reflection of the character of Christ, the Christ who went to the Samaritan woman at the well, who was a pariah because she was there in the middle of the day, and whom Jesus was not embarrassed to talk to. We need to be the people that are okay with eating with sinners and tax collectors, understanding that we all sin. We all fall short of the glory of God. People that are willing to go to the blind. How God and Jesus went to Bartimaeus, blind Bartimaeus, who everybody was saying, shut up. Don't talk anymore. Or Zacchaeus, who climbed up a tree, whom everybody despised. You know, Jesus doesn't just see crowds, he sees people. And that should be us too. We should see people. And, you know, Jesus' brother James, he tells us that we shouldn't show partiality, that we shouldn't honor the wealthy, that we shouldn't dishonor the poor. You know, Galatians 6:2, it reminds us to bear one another's burdens and so fulfill the law of Christ. Bear one another's burdens. Care about each other. Look to help one another. That should be our attitude. You know, if we learn to do that for one another, our congregation can become a place where people do not have to pretend that their lives are easier than they really are. A place where struggling can be acknowledged with people being reduced to their issues or their problems. You know, it seems convenient to put people in boxes sometimes, doesn't it? Like, oh, that's so-and-so and they should, you know, I'm going to put them in this box or whatever. But people are more complicated than that. People are deeper than that. People have layers to them. It's not like they go through this little conveyor belt and a light, you know, kind of flashes over them. And then they get rejected and fall off the conveyor belt. You know, that is not people. That is not how God sees people. That is not how we should see each other. We should care about each other, love each other, seek each other's good. That's what it means to love somebody, you know, to seek the good of the other and then to do something about it. Thomas Aquinas defined it that way. It isn't, oh, I feel Twitter pated or I feel good about you or I like you. It's none of those things. You know, if Sarah was loving, then she wouldn't have oppressed her like the Egyptians oppressed the Israelites later on. You know, if we think about Hagar in Genesis 16, she's caught in this painful situation. She's mistreated and fleeing into the wilderness.
Beside a spring, she encounters a God who sees her for the first time, someone with no agency, no power of her own, someone who just cast her aside, who was a tool to be used by others. That the first person who ever notices her is God himself, the creator of the universe. And she doesn't leave with a complete explanation of her suffering or a promise that life will never again be difficult, because it's not. It becomes difficult again. And I'm sure when she had to go back and live with Sarah, it wasn't a picnic. It wasn't easy. But she has discovered something that remains true, through her whole life, is that she is known by God. And so are each of you. All of us are known by God. And years later, sitting in the wilderness with her son and convinced that death is near, God hears the boy's voice and he comes again. And the God who saw her once is a God who doesn't forget that she's there. He's there with all of us. So some of you might be carrying a burden no one else knows about. You've been keeping it close to your vest. You don't want to share it. You might feel embarrassed about it. You might not want to share it for whatever reason. You keep going to work. You keep caring for your family. You keep coming to worship, and people see you carrying on and may assume that everything is fine, because that's what we do here. We say, "How are you doing?" We say, "I'm fine. How's the weather?" You know in your heart what it has cost you. You know that you're suffering, that you're struggling, that you're going through something hard. Others may simply feel that life has passed them by and they have become increasingly invisible, less relevant. They feel like they don't matter anymore. Perhaps you've begun to wonder whether God sees you in the middle of that, in the middle of that letting go. But Hagar's story reminds us that the same God who met her in the wilderness is the God who sees all of us. He is not a God who sees only those who seem to have everything together. He doesn't just see the perfect, the kings of the world. He is not a God whose attention is reserved for the prominent and the wealthy and the well-connected, all the Karens that run the HOAs. He is the God who heard an Egyptian servant's affliction, who found a frightened mother beside a spring in the wilderness, who heard a desperate child's voice, starving and dying of thirst. He is the God who revealed to us Jesus Christ, who welcomed the rejected, touched the unclean, and gave dignity to people who treated others as unworthy of attention. At the cross, we see the depth of God's love for a world that could not save itself. And through the resurrection, we have assurance that suffering and death do not have the final word over those of us who belong to him. We have promises too. And our promises are greater than those that were given to the patriarchs and given to the prophets of old. And that doesn't mean that every question in this life will be answered, or every wound will be healed, or we'll never go through another difficult day of our life. It is far from it. But it does mean that God revealed in Jesus Christ is not indifferent. He doesn't look past our suffering. He knows it. He sees it. He feels it. And we can come and reach out to him. And that those who belong to him have a hope that reaches beyond the limits of this present life. And thank God for that, that we have a place prepared for us in his house with God and his angels. You know, in Hagar's testimony, it still speaks. The God who sees the overlooked has not changed, and he has not forgotten the people who bear his name. And you might be forgotten or misunderstood or overlooked by people, but you are not beyond the sight and the care and the love and the consideration of our God, because our God is an awesome God. The God who found Hagar in the wilderness sees you. He sees where you are in your struggle, in your life, in your difficulty, in your lack of understanding, in your struggle. And the God who sees you is calling. And he's saying, "Good and faithful servant."
We have a place here. This is a congregation of the people of God. And we need to remember that. When we think about somebody that is annoying, or somebody that bothers us, or somebody that we don't like, we need to remember Sarah. We need to remember Hagar and Abraham, and learn from their interactions, from the way God treated them, the way that God loved them. God blessed Sarah, and he blessed Abraham, even though they did these things to Hagar. And he continued to bless Hagar, even though nobody else knew who she was or recognized her or cared about her. Nobody in the world, but God cared. And the same thing goes for Jesus. He was born in a manger. He was announced by angels to shepherds in a field. And he said to Pontius Pilate, "My kingdom is not of this world. And so our inheritance is also not of this world. And so we are looking to a better country, something better than this world could ever possibly imagine or deliver." And that's for us, because God loves us, because God sent his Son to die for our sins, to take away the pain of this world. And that's something that we should remember and be thankful for, that when we took the Lord's Supper, we remembered what Jesus did, how he died for our sins, how he suffered and was executed because we couldn't save ourselves. You know, if it's on your heart to become a Christian today and you're not one, I want to encourage you to think about that, to come forward. If you believe in Jesus Christ as your Lord and Savior, and you want to repent of your sins and be baptized, you can receive the forgiveness of your sins, the gift of the Holy Spirit, and yes, the promise of eternal life with God in heaven forever. And that promise is for you and your children, and for all those who are far off, as many as the Lord God will call to himself. So if that's on your heart this morning, I encourage you to come on down as we stand and we sing our closing song, which is "Where No One Stands Alone," 801.

All right, Igniters, that was none other than Nate, all the way over from Kittery there. The two thumbs up to you, Brother Nate, for that one. I will tell you, it definitely is his two thumbs up. That was a wonderful, wonderful study. And you know what? I hope that all of us got a lot of encouragement, actually, as is out of that one. You know, there's a lot of people out there that feel, and we should not be doing that. And I Igniters that we remember is not to look down on people. So very good study by Brother Nate. There's some good studies we've had from our brother from New England that's going to be coming up here, God willing, tomorrow. So there you go. Sister TL sent over here 1, 2 hearts, 3 hearts, good point, 4, 5, 6 hearts with an amen, 2 more for 8 hearts, 2 more for 10 hearts, 2 more, an amen to that, amen to that. Very nicely. It was a good study, Sister TL, and amen to that. Igniters, also like to give a shout out, hailing all the way over from the beautiful city of Hong Kong. Maganda Bumaga, good morning to you. Goes to Sister Wilma, is with us here on Ignite Radio. So, happy Lunas goes to you. Hope that you're having yourself a Monday morning, and glad to have you here with us here on Ignite Radio. So, amen to that. Amen to that. Good to be able to have you here. All the rest of you that sent in, as even myself, I appreciated that study. I sent in a heart, an amen to that, with a second, third, fourth, 5 hearts. And I said, you know what? God cares for all souls, and so should we. And amen to that. Amen to that. So definitely 2 thumbs up to that. What a deep study that was. Amen. Coming up here in about 20 minutes, we're going to get into Sunday Sermons Lesson Studies number 3, Igniters. So don't touch that dial, Igniters. Keep it locked in here. That's for sure. I honestly don't think you don't want coming up here in about 23 minutes from now. Thunderkirk reporting. Here's the song, Igniters. Angels watching over me here on Ignite Radio. Happy Lord's Day.

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0: All right, everybody, here we go, here we go, here we go. Happy Lord's Day goes to every single one of you Igniters. Thunderkirk reporting live here, and good to have each one of you here with us here on Ignite Radio as we welcome you all in to Sunday Sermons Lessons in number three, Igniters, number three. Here on Ignite Radio, and we're set and ready to go, so we're fired up. We're going to check in with our good friend, Brother Wayne Collins, Igniters, here on Ignite Radio. We haven't heard from Brother Wayne in a while. Had some technical issues, Igniters, and so unfortunately that has been the case, but I think we got some things squared away. At least we get to listen to the sermon today, so that actually is a good thing. So without further ado, Igniters, let's go ahead and find out what's up with Brother Wayne here on Ignite Radio. Happy Lord's Day goes to every single one of you. Sister TL has sent over three hearts already, and amen to that. Go ahead, Brother Wayne.
1: God is good, and all the time, God is good. And every time we say that, I want to say that many of us can testify to the goodness of God in our lives. Amen? There's so many things that the Lord has done for us, so many things He has brought us through, and He is continuing. He is continuing to do great things for us and our families, and for that we give Him the praise, honor, glory, and thanks. And we say God is good all the time, and all the time He is good indeed. Amen. I want us to turn to John 14 and verse 27. That's where my encouragement is taken from this morning. John chapter 14 and verse 27, that is. John 14 and verse number 27. All right, just to let you know, just in case you are wondering, where is my wedding ring? It's not on his finger. Well, I took it off when I was going on my fishing trip, okay? Didn't remember to put it on, but it's safe, all right? It's safe, just in case you wonder. All right, John chapter 14, verse 27. John 14, 27. These are the words of Jesus Himself. And Jesus says, "Peace I leave with you. My peace I give to you. Not as the world gives, do I give to you." And then He says, "Let not your heart be troubled, neither let it be afraid." And the church says, amen to that. Amen. So my title is Peace in the Midst of Pressure. Peace in the midst of pressure. You can write that down. Make sure you remember this. Amen. Peace in the midst of pressure. You know, life often feels heavy. Isn't that so? Many times we feel as though the pressures of life are closing in on us and are squeezing us and is about to drain us. Have you ever felt like that, brethren and friends? Life often feels heavy. No doubt, we all feel like this from time to time. When we think about the bills, that we have to be. When it seems as though we are not going to get the exact amount we need as the 23rd or the 26th of the month closes in on us. Life often feels heavy. When we think of work stress, it's one thing to go to work, but it's another thing to be able to do something over and over and over again for 8 hours. And then having to come home and probably deal with something or some things else. Or maybe someone else. It's one thing to go to work, and then it's another thing to maybe deal with somebody on the job who doesn't really like you, and they're saying all sorts of things against you to the manager or the foreman or the boss, and they're trying to get your position, and there you are every day working among this person or these people, and you have work stress. Amen. Life often feels heavy, brethren and friends, no doubt. What about family struggles? What about family struggles? That things are not going right in the family. Things are not going good with my family. My family is in chaos and confusion. Everyone wants to do what they feel like is right to do. And this person is going that way, this person is going the other way, and life often feels heavy, brethren and friends, when we think about some of the struggles we have to go through on a daily basis. Some of the family struggles, amen. And so what we do, brethren and friends, is that we look around for calm. Isn't that so? We look to see if we can find somebody that can help us, you know, to get some kind of relief and some kind of calm in our lives and some kind of peace in our lives. We look around for calm. And the world offers, let me tell you, brethren and friends, what is known as quick fixes, amen? The world offers quick fixes to life's heavy burdens that we carry from time to time. Not only as we look around, you know, the world offers quick fixes, but the world offers distractions or temporary relief to those pressures of life that we go through. Amen. Yes, we may find some relief. We may feel good when we talk to, you know, a friend, a neighbor, a workmate, the preacher. We may feel good, brethren and friends, when we, you know, talk to somebody in an organization. We may feel better. But brethren and friends, we only find temporary relief, amen? But you see, Jesus offers something that is completely different. Have you noticed what Jesus said in the text, brethren? Jesus says, peace I leave with you, my peace I give you. And then he said, I do not give to you as the world gives. So my peace that I'm

our circumstances. Amen. And so I want to help us to understand this as I share with you 3 points to remember. Okay? 3 short points to remember. I don't like saying the word short when I'm up here, because it seems to me that, you know, even though I say short, I never teach or preach a short lesson or sermon. Even though it may be short, it ends up being long. But anyway, I'm going to try to keep it short as possible. Let me just say that, you know. 3 points to remember. Number one, the source of peace is a person, not a place. Amen. Are you hearing me, brethren and friends? The source of peace, where you can get a real peace, is from a person and not from a place. Because many times we go to places before we go to the person. Amen. We do this even as Christians. Instead of going to the right person, we go to the wrong places. We may find some temporary help, but you know, sometimes we won't even find any help at all. And I often say, you know, why is that? So, brethren and friends, it is simply because all of us who live on the face of this earth, we are all going through something in our life. Amen? And so, the people that work at those organizations, help and shelter and so on, those people are just like you and I, and they all have

situation you are faced with. And so what we find is agreement in our troubles. Amen. That's all. He'll tell you, you know, yes, you know, I understand what you're going through. You know, I'm feeling for you, you know, I care, you know, because they're going through the same thing. So the source of peace is a person, we have to understand, church, not a place. In our text,

your heart be troubled, neither let it be afraid. So when we go through the pressures of life, this is exactly what happens, brethren.

our hearts become troubled. It's not so. We start having all sorts of, anxiety. All sorts of things start going through our minds. Negative thoughts. And we become afraid. Jesus said that my peace I give you. That simply means, brethren and friends, Jesus is the only person that can give us real peace. Amen? He is the only person. True peace isn't the absence of problems. And that's what we try to do when we go to places and sometimes people. We try to get rid of the problem. It's not so. I want to blow a whistle on you this morning. The Bible says that we must enter into the kingdom of God through many tribulations. Amen. The Bible also says man born of woman is a few days and full of trouble. So that means once we live here, our lives are going to be full of trouble. And until that day when the pearly gates are opened, we are going to face many tribulations in our lives. Amen? But what do? We run to places and we think that true peace is the absence of problems. We try to get rid of these problems from our lives. So it isn't, true peace isn't the absence of problems. True peace is the presence of Christ in the midst of them. Amen? Because once you have Jesus in your midst, which means once you have Jesus in your life, Jesus will give you real peace, not as the world offers. Amen? He can calm your situation. Are you with me? Read Mark 4, verse 38 and 39. Mark chapter 4, verse 38 and 39. The book of Mark, chapter 4, verse 38 and 39. The Bible says, but he, Jesus, was in the stern of the boat, and what was he doing? Sleeping on a pillow when the storm hits. And they awoke him and said to him, teacher, do you not care that we are perishing? Then he arose and rebuked the wind and said to the sea, what did he say, church? Peace. Be still. And the Bible says that the wind ceased. And there was a what, church? Because of who? In the midst. Amen? Because of Jesus in the midst of the storm, the Bible says he rebuked it. It ceased, and there was a great calm. Brethren and friends,
it is teaching us that whatever storm we may be going through in our life, in the same way, Jesus is able to rebuke it once he is in our lives and bring a greater calm to our situations. Amen? That's what it is teaching us. When the storm rages on the Sea of Galilee, the disciples panicked. But Jesus was asleep in the boat. Why was he asleep? Have you ever wondered why Jesus was asleep? Because he knew who was in control. Isn't that so? Do you know, brethren and friends, that Jesus is in control of your life once you give him that control? And so their true peace is right beside them. Amen. So we see, brethren, that the source of peace is not a place, it's a person. Amen. So we may want to run more to the person more than to the place or the places. Amen. We may want to run to Jesus instead of running to get help from Help and Shelter organization. Search for Common Ground organization, the Peace Direct organization, the International Peace Bureau, the Rotary International. Run to Jesus now. Amen. Because Jesus can give you real calm, real peace. Number two, the world's peace versus Christ's peace. The peace of the world versus the peace of Christ. Point number two for us to remember is that Christ's peace is greater than the peace of the world. Amen. And I'll just say that the world's peace says, I will feel calm once everything gets fixed. That's what the peace of the world says. I'm going to feel calm once everything in my life gets fixed. You're going to feel calm. But that's all there is to your problem. You'll just feel calm. And Christ's peace says, I can be calm right now because God is with me. Amen. He says, I will never leave you, or I will never forsake you. So understand, brethren, that when you are going through the pressures of life, then remember Jesus is in your life. Amen. And once Jesus is in your life, Jesus can help you to overcome your fears. He can help you to overcome your anxieties. He can help you to overcome your struggles in life. Amen. Worldly peace changes with the stock market. Worldly peace changes with our health. Because, you know, when we get older and we get sicker, we're not going to be, you know, at peace. We're always thinking about, of our sickness. Am I going to get over this? Am I going to be able to get rid of this from my life? Worldly peace changes with the stock market. It changes with our health or other people's moods. Jesus' peace remains steady even when everything else is falling apart. Amen.
Jesus' peace remains steady. Once you have the peace of Christ in your heart, in your life, that He wants to give you, it will be there, and you will be calm, you will be at peace until you die. Amen. You don't have to worry. Don't let your heart be troubled. Don't be afraid. Jesus says, if you have my peace, it's better than the peace the world offers you. And once you have it, you are okay. Amen. You're okay. Why worry? There's a song that says, why worry when you can pray? We used to sing that song here. Brother Brunson, bless his soul, led us in that song so many times. He loved that song. Number three, a choice to refuse fear. Amen. A choice to refuse fear. Remember, brethren, to make the right choice. Refuse fear. Don't let fear, don't let anxiety take over your mind, your heart, your life. Jesus gives a direct command. Here in the last part of John 14, verse 27, our verse this morning, do not let your hearts be troubled and do not be afraid. Amen. It's a direct command to God's children, to God's people. Jesus said these words to his disciples during the Last Supper before his crucifixion. And his peace is different from worldly peace, which often depends on external conditions or arrangements. This tells believers to calm their hearts and let go of anxiety. Fear is a visitor that tries to knock on our door, but we don't have to invite it to sit down, brethren. Amen. We don't have to allow it to come in and to sit down in our hearts or in our lives. When anxiety rises, we trade our worries for what, church? For prayers. Amen. That's what we should be doing. Read what the Bible says in Philippians chapter 4, verse 6 and 7. Philippians chapter 4, verse number 6 and verse number 7. Philippians chapter 4, verse 6 and 7. Paul writes through God's inspiration to the church at Philippi. So this applies to all the churches of our Lord Jesus Christ. Philippians chapter 4, verse number 6 and verse number 7. The Bible says to the church, be anxious for nothing. Amen. But in how many things, church? Everything. That's right. One translation says, in all things, by prayer, by what? By prayer and supplication, with thanksgiving. What must you do, church? Let your requests be made known to whom? To your neighbor? The organization? No. Let your requests, or requests, plural, whatever they are,
And we have a lot, it's not so. Because we have a lot of pressures that come up against us in this life. So there is a lot of requests that we have that we should be taking to God in prayer. The thing is, the question is, do we take our requests to God? Do we make our requests do we make our request known to God, that is? More than making it known to places or people. Without any wavering in our hearts, without any doubt in our minds, that Jesus can truly help us. Let your requests be made known to God. And what will happen, church? The Lord is speaking to His church. And once you do this, the what? The peace of who? Of God, not the peace of the organizations. Because we try to find peace from places instead of peace from the person, amen? But once we make our request known to God, the peace of not the organizations, the peace of God, which surpasses all understanding. So first of all, He's going to help us to understand what we're going through. Amen. And it will guide us. It will guide your hearts and your minds through Jesus Christ. That's why I said, brethren, in these times, remember that God is in you. Amen. Christ is in you. And once Christ is in you, you can have the peace and the calm over any situation that may be affecting your life. Amen. So we are encouraged to stop carrying worry or feeling pulled apart by fear. And that's why Jesus in the verse again says, let not your heart be troubled, your hearts be troubled, nor do not fear. You see, brethren, prayer with thanksgiving, as the Bible says, prayer with thanksgiving brings specific needs to God while remembering past blessings and giving thanks. That's why it's important that, as the Bible says, we make our prayers or supplication with thanksgiving. Because as you're making your prayers and you're giving God your request, at the same time you're being thankful for what? Thankful for what God has done for you in the past, knowing that if He has done it in the past, He can do it for you again. Amen. That's why it's important, as the Bible says, brethren, be anxious for nothing, but in everything by prayer and supplication with thanksgiving, let your requests be known to God. So when you're making your request to God, give Him some prayers and thanks. Amen. Give Him some prayers and thanks. It helps you to understand that if God has done it for me in the past, then He can do it for me again. Amen. Because He is the God of yesterday, today, and forevermore, as the Bible says. Amen. And so God offers a deep sense of calm that logic cannot explain.
which protects your emotions and your thoughts. So let me say, God's systems are always the best systems to follow. Amen. God's systems are always the best systems to follow, brethren and friends. As we close, if you are carrying a heavy load today, if you are carrying a heavy load this morning, stop worrying. Stop trying to manufacture your own strength. Stop trying to overcome by your own strength. The Bible says it's not by might nor by power or strength, but by my spirit, says who? The Lord. Amen. Hand your worries over to Jesus. We sing that song. Jesus can help me. Jesus what? Alone. That's right. Remember that song? Jesus can help me. Jesus alone. Breathe in his grace. And let his quiet assurance guard your heart and your mind. As you sit here this morning or today, and as you listen to his word, let us pray, brethren. Lord, we give you praise, we give you thanks. We thank you for your word. We pray for all who may be going through any situation in their lives today, in our midst. Whatever it may be, O Lord, we ask that you be with them. That you will bring peace to their hearts and peace to their lives. That you will help them to look to you, to lift up their eyes onto the hill where their true help comes from. That they can find that peace that they need. Help us as a church to understand that, Lord, you are in us. You are our God. You are our protector. You are our sustainer. You are our refuge. You are our help. Help us, Father, as the word teaches us, to cast all of our cares upon you, knowing that you care for us, your people, your church. In Jesus' blessed name we pray. As together we say, amen and amen. May God bless his word. We'll go right into the next part of our worship, which is the Lord's Supper.

Well, Igniters, that was none other than our good friend, good brother, brother Wayne Collins, Igniters. And boy, oh boy, what a wow, really, Igniters. Amen. Amen and amen. That was really well done. And I hope, Igniters, that we get the idea. Just give it to the Lord. Just give it to the Lord. Yeah, that would be a beautiful thing. Just give it to the Lord, Igniters. Give it to the Lord. And amen to that, Igniters. Amen to that. Well, we got some hearts and things, so let's go ahead, Igniters, and to get into this here on Ignite Radio. And let's see here, Sister TL, all right, one, two, amen, four, five, six, seven, eight, nine hearts for our Brother Wayne, amen to that, including an amen. I sent over three hearts over for that one and said amen to that. That was a pretty good one. And really, two thumbs up to that. So amen, amen, and amen. Wow. Woo! I tell you, Igniters, we got a lot of things rocking and rolling here. We got a lot of things rocking and rolling here. So, coming up here, Igniters, in about 20 minutes. 20? Yeah. We got number four. In 20. What do you do? Don't touch that dial. We got you here, Igniters. We're getting ready to close it out. We're going to post up Ignite Cebu program in here. Got a lot of things going on, Igniters, so keep it locked in here. Thunderkirk reporting. Hope all of you are well. Here's the song, One Step at a Time, Radio.

The role of the watchman. Let's bow our heads. Heavenly Father, we come before you today seeking wisdom and courage to fulfill our roles as watchmen in your kingdom. Guide our hearts and minds as we dwell into your word. In Jesus' name, amen. Hello, everyone. Today we begin a lesson on our understanding our responsibilities as Christians in sharing the good news of salvation. Our focus will be on Ezekiel 33:6, where we learn about the role of the watchman. Please turn with me to Ezekiel 33:6. But if the watchman sees a sword coming and does not blow the horn, and people are not warned, and a sword comes and takes a person from them, he is taken away for his wrongdoing. But I will require his blood from the watchman's hand. In ancient times, the watchmen were appointed to stand guard on the city walls. Their primary duty was to watch for any signs of danger, be it approaching an army or natural disaster, and to alert the populace with the sound of a horn or a trumpet. If the watchman failed in his duty, the blood of those unprepared would be on his hands. This imagery is powerful. It's not just about physical safety, but spiritual vigilance. Now let's think about our role today. We are watchmen of our time. Not against physical swords, but against spiritual threats, sin, despair, temptation, and ignorance of God's truth. Warning others just like the watchman, we have a responsibility to warn those around us. If we see someone heading towards a spiritual ruin because they do not know Christ, should we not alarm them? Shouldn't we sound the alarm? The scripture is clear. If we fail to share the message of salvation, we share in the responsibility for those who perish without knowing Christ. Have we ever felt that nudge from the Holy Spirit to speak up, to share our faith, but hesitated? What held us back? Fear of rejection? Lack of knowledge? The gospel is our horn. It's the message of salvation through Jesus Christ. When we share this, we save lives. Not temporarily, but eternally. By sharing the truth of Jesus, we offer a chance for repentance and eternal life. We keep our hands clean, knowing we've done what we could to alert others to the coming judgment and the grace available through Jesus Christ. So, what are some practical steps? Pray for opportunities. Ask God to place people in your path who need to hear the gospel. Have your personal story of faith ready. It's often the most compelling way to share. Know the basics of the gospel so you can explain it clearly and confidently. As we close today, remember that each one of us is called to be a watchman. The next time you feel that urge to speak about Jesus, remember Ezekiel 33:6. You might not see the immediate impact, but your words could be the very alarm that leads someone to salvation. Let's close with a prayer. Lord, equip us to be diligent watchmen. Give us the words to speak, the courage to act, and love to share your gospel. May we never be found derelict in our duty, in our sacred duty. In Jesus' name, amen. As we end off, just one final thought. I'd like to encourage every one of you this week to look for one opportunity to share your faith, however small it might be. Let's watch, pray, and act together. Godspeed.

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All right, Igniters, here we go. Sunday sermons, lessons and studies, number 4. This is the last one, Igniters. And we're going to go ahead, Igniters, right now, and to get going on this one. This is our good friend, Brother Henry, here at COC Surrey. And we are set and ready to go. So, Igniters.

For the message of the cross is foolishness to those who are isolation, confusion. Families are carrying the heaviest economic weight in generations, due in part to inflation, fueled by conflicts a continent away. So we all feel the strain of trying to stretch paychecks to cover mortgage or rent, bills, and daily expenses. And we feel the weight of responsibility at home and at work. And add to that, there is an epidemic of loneliness, and people feel disconnected so that there is very little time left for quiet reflection or prayer or for God. So many are enduring their own personal winters, waiting patiently but wearily in a season of life where they can afford the time to reflect on God, longing for a sanctuary where they might finally rest and know they belong. The church can be that sanctuary. So when I was preparing this lesson, obviously I had to run it through my wife, right? And the first thing she said was, "What do you mean cruciform?" Cruciform, when I said the title is going to be The Cruciform Church, Becoming the People of the Cross. Well, cruciform just simply means that it's shaped, something is shaped like a cross, right? And in this lesson, it means that we Christians here meeting in Surrey, we pattern our lives on the self-sacrificial love and humility and death of our Lord Jesus Christ. That is what becoming people of the cross means, a cruciform church. And when Paul said, "I am crucified with Christ, nevertheless I live," that is what he means, right? The life that I now live in the flesh, I live in the faith in the Son of God who loved me and gave himself for me, Galatians 2 and 20. So that is why we must go back to where God started. We must look at how the first century church conducted itself as a living blueprint for how God's people are supposed to carry their faith into any age. Because if we're honest, many of us really feel that we don't belong in this world anyway, right? Deep down, every believer is longing for a homeland, discovering that the place we truly belong is already waiting for us, anchored in heaven while our feet here on earth are learning how to walk in the footsteps of Christ. So today I want to talk about who we are as a church, how we ought to conduct ourselves in a society that has largely forgotten God, and how we do not just survive this season, but lead others through it by remembering and by never forgetting our center, the cross. So here in our outline, you will see just this few points that I will be covering. The church as a sanctuary, and that we are the people of the cross. And I have a story later on, a true story that we'll share, and hopefully that will bring home the point that we are also light and salt as Jesus wanted us to be, being salt in a destructive age. And we'll also find out about what we do here at church in equipping the church, equipping each other. And then we go into the interior life, because our faith is lived daily by ourselves, right? And then in conclusion, we'll just pull everything together. Another word that may be a bit foreign to you is the word sanctuary. And now again, it simply means, well, in the Old Testament, the sanctuary was referred to as the holy place where God dwelt among his people. So it was the tabernacle
and a temple. And so if you check in the Old Testament, Exodus chapter 5, or 25, verse 8 and 9, and Leviticus 26, 11, 12, you find that God says, build me this tabernacle where I will dwell with my people. But by extension, it came to describe the community of believers themselves as God's dwelling place through the Holy Spirit. We find that in the New Testament, that the sanctuary or the scriptures portray the church as the spiritual temple where God resides, making the gathered body of Christ a sanctuary in a theological sense, in a very real sense, a space set apart for encountering God, receiving his promises, and being formed into his likeness. And so we read Apostle Paul saying, do you not know that you were a temple of God and the Spirit of God dwells in you? So see the contrast there. God dwelling among his people in the Old Testament, but in the New Testament, he says, the Spirit of God himself dwells in his people. Old Testament, he was dwelling in tabernacles. In the New Testament, dwelling in us, in fact. The cross serves as our anchor in turbulent times, grounding us in the unchanging truth of God's and Christ's sacrifice. As people of the cross, we find our identity not in worldly achievements or circumstances, but in the redemptive work of Jesus. This anchor holds firm when storms of doubt, suffering, and uncertainty threaten to sweep us away. And in our reading this morning, Brother Allen, thank you for reading, we are reminded by Paul that the message of the cross, although it's foolishness to those who are perishing, but to us who are being saved, it is the power of God. Lynn Anderson, many of you may have known him, heard him, met him. he was a preacher. Back in the day, he preached in Salmon Arm, and he also helped the church in Kelowna, I believe. But he moved on down the States, and he preached for many decades there, and he wrote a lot of books as well. And so Lynn Anderson, in one of his books, wrote that Christianity isn't true because it works. He says, it works because it's true. So we live in a culture that only respects things that work, the quick fix, the effective marketing campaign, the strategy that generates results. So there is a massive pressure within the modern church to water down the gospel until it functions like a therapeutic tool for self-improvement. But no, that isn't the gospel. The gospel is this. We are broken. Our deepest desires are idolatrous. We cannot fix ourselves. But Jesus Christ went to the cross, took the beating we deserved, rose from the dead, and offered us life in him. To be the people of the cross means that the logic of this world's success, power, accumulation of wealth, and a status makes little sense to us because we do not conduct our lives by the metrics of Wall Street. We conduct them by the metrics of Calvary. So when we gather, when we love, when we suffer, when we teach our children, we ask, how did Jesus do it? What would a man or a woman shaped by entirely by the cross do? What would we, as the Surrey Church of Christ, do? And so if we want to know how the church is supposed to look like in today's society, let's just look at Jesus. He didn't build a mega church. He didn't have a massive social media following. He attracted crowds of thousands one moment, and he vanished into the hills the next to pray. He fed the hungry, he healed the sick,
He ate with sinners and tax collectors. And he stood on the shore and told his disciples, "You will become fishers of men." So we must remember that our identity does not come from what we are fighting against in our culture, but who we are fighting for. We are the people of the cross. We have a Savior who willingly embraced humiliation to save us from eternal shame. And that should free us to stop worrying about being relevant in today's society and instead start worrying about being faithful. I learned this week a story that took place, it would be more than a century ago now. A story that's close to home because this happened in the west coast of Vancouver Island, in a place that's called the Graveyard of the Pacific because there were so many shipwrecks that happened there. And so I guess the government of BC decided to put a lighthouse in a place called Carmana Point. This would be about 100 kilometers from Victoria, I was told. And this photo, not the graphic over here, but the photo is the actual lighthouse that was built in the late 1800s. And a family named Dykin was set upon that headland. So Phil Dykin arrived with his wife, Helen, and their five sons, along with his elderly mother. And the station was built for about 23 people, but no, he didn't have a crew of 23. He just had his family, his own declining health, and the Pacific Ocean doing everything it could to make his job impossible as the keeper of that lighthouse. So Carmana Point was for decades the most inaccessible lighthouse along the British Columbia coast. No roads or trails existed to it, and boats were often unable to be launched to reach the supply ship waiting offshore in stormy seas. And the reason why we know what happened here at Carmana Point Lighthouse is that he left his logs, and there are 9 surviving journals that you can see at the Royal BC Museum about this lighthouse and the life of the keeper. And it doesn't read like logs, these logs. It reads like a man documenting a war he refused to surrender in. He wrote about supplies being ruined by storm-tossed rowboats. He wrote about meat going ripe and alive because the supply ship missed landing. And he described the daily task that he had of cleaning the lenses of this lighthouse by hand because the impurities burned deposits into the prisms. And the fog alarm, the one that would warn the ships, sometimes had to be wound up manually because it constantly broke. Now, did he try to quit? Well, he tried. God knows he tried. In the early part of his assignment, he wrote to his superiors in Victoria, asking for relief from the unbearable workload. But the boss's reply by telegram was, and he likely wrote it in verbatim in one of his logs again, is, "Stay where you are or face a cut in pay," he said. And so he stayed, and his family stayed for many years. And while he stood there holding his post, the coast did what the coast does. And winter gales felled trees across the telegraph trail. And one day he walked into a storm-dark forest and found 9 survivors of a wrecked steamer huddled in an abandoned cabin. And he brought them back to the station, and he fed them, and he sheltered them.
And he waited many days, 4 days, for another ship to come in, the Princess Louise, to reach the point of safely so that they could be evacuated. At another time later, in the early part of 1900s, there was a steamer, Valencia, that was hung on a reef near this graveyard of the Pacific, and 140 people or bodies washed up along Daikin's beach among the wreckage so battered it was indistinguishable from driftwood. And he had to bury most of these bodies, the ones that weren't claimed as well, in that little headland there. And on a deeper level, the ocean took its toll on him personally. Two of his sons died within a year of each other. One was only 16 and the other was 17. So both losses were reported in the papers with detailed coverage. Both occurred while Daikin remained in his post. Phil Daikin and his family served that headland for 21 years of brutal isolation. And he died quietly years later, not as a martyr, but like a man who had given everything and had nothing left. Now, what does that have to do with the church today? Jesus told his followers that they are salt of the earth. But the salt only does its work by losing itself completely. It must dissolve to preserve what it touches. Daikin didn't lose himself to fame. He didn't even get the recognition. His bosses wouldn't have cut his pay rather than give him some relief. He lost his health. He lost his two children to the coast. He defended because if he walked away, there was literally no one between the ships below and the rocks beneath them. Being salt means doing the necessary work of preservation, moral, spiritual, practical, without seeking applause. It means your impact is measured by who survived because you didn't give up, not by how many people praised you. So the Christian call to conduct ourselves in a broken society looks exactly like that. Not a dramatic rescue with applause, but the quiet, exhausting work of holding steady when everyone else wants to abandon ship. The lighthouse keeper can't drag every ship to safety. His only job is to keep the light turning until he's too old or dead to do it. That was Daikin for 21 years. And it echoes what Jesus meant when he called his followers light in a world that doesn't want to see. Steadfastness that gives itself away so others can find their way home. So how then can we build a church capable of this kind of endurance? Well, we have to stop trying to manage everyone ourselves. We look at the book of Ephesians and we see Paul. And Paul says, Christ himself gave the apostles, the prophets, the evangelists, the pastors and teachers to equip his people for works of service so that the body of Christ may be built up until we all reach unity in the faith and in the knowledge of the Son of God and become mature, attaining the whole measure of the fullness of God. So good equippers do like Jesus did. He recruited 12. He graduated 11. And then he focused on 3. We have to stop trying to do everything ourselves. The culture tells us to scale up, to build bigger, to hire more professionals. But Jesus recruited 12 ordinary men. He trained them until they were almost perfect. He graduated 11 because one had different ideas, right? And then
He focused so heavily on Peter, John, and James that those three carried the church into the next generation. So how should you conduct yourself in today's society? By investing deeply in a few people rather than shallowly engaging with everyone. By building disciples who can carry the load, love like Jesus loves, and stand firm when the culture starts pushing back so that they are so hard that they want to fold. That is how we build a church that lasts. In search of wonder. But here is the challenge for all of us who stay. How do we keep our faith alive when life gets hard? Many of us are suffering from health challenges or from difficulties in our home life or at work. Again, Brother Lin wrote in his book, and he entitled the book, If I Really Believe, Why Do I Have These Doubts? And he wrote it because he knew so many good people struggling with the exact question. He wrote, you wake up on Sunday morning and you want to believe, and you open your Bible, but it feels dry. You sit here singing, but your heart feels miles away. And a voice whispers, if you really believed, wouldn't this be easier? Wouldn't you have more joy? Well, I'm here to tell you that doubts and seasons of dryness are part of the journey. We do not need to be ashamed of them. But we cannot stay there. We have to grow back into faith. Sometimes we have to take a deep breath and go in search of wonder. And what does wonder look like in the daily life of the church? It looks like what we just did. Remembering what our Savior actually did for us when we gather on the first day of the week. We do this because Jesus rose on that day, and because early Christians broke bread to remember him. We aren't just checking a religious box. We are standing at the table looking at the broken bread and saying, he gave his body, his life for me. And we look at the cup and we say, this is his blood, the blood of the covenant poured out so that I don't have to face God on my own merits. There is no wonder in consumer religion. There is only wonder when we stop asking what we can get out of God's house and start remembering how much God gave us at Calvary. And that wonder fuels holy living. When you realize Jesus actually died for you, for your specific, private, secret sins, and rose to offer you clean hands and a right spirit inside, that memory will change you. And it will change how you walk through this life. And it also means that we learn how to talk back to God, honestly. You know, we're taught by our parents not to talk back, right? But it's okay to talk back to God. When you read the Psalms, David talks to God. He yells, how long, O Lord? He cries out in despair. And what a beautiful shepherd our Father is. He didn't silence David. He listened, and he loved him through it. So if you're struggling today, if your faith feels weak because the life that you've been living has been heavy, just be honest with the shepherd. Bring your doubts to the cross. The cross was where Jesus cried out, my God, why have you forsaken me? Sometimes you may feel that. But there is room in this church for everyone who honestly wants to find their way back to him.
So let's bring it all together. If you want to know how this church ought to conduct itself in a society that has forgotten God, whether we look at it from across Canada, from across BC, or right here in our own city of Surrey, the answer is we must be people of the cross. We must be keepers of the lighthouse, holding steady when the wreckage washes up, refusing to abandon our post so that others may find their way home. We ground ourselves not in our own good works, but at the cross. We equip one another for discipleship rather than trying to manage everyone ourselves. We cultivate wonder. We become intimate with God's word. We read our Bibles every day. And we cultivate wonder by remembering the gospel. We are honest about our doubts, talking back to God, like children who know that they are loved. And then we go outside of these walls, loving our neighbors, loving each other, with a tangible, active generosity that points people toward our real home, our true home, a place not built by human hands, but prepared by God Himself. We are not here to impress the culture or even necessarily to convert everyone overnight, although that is our prayer. Continue to pray for conversion. We are here to be faithful Christians who have decided that Jesus is worth everything. Being anchored to the cross, being the cruciform church, means embracing both its suffering and its hope. We are called to carry our own crosses daily, following in the footsteps of our Savior. This cruciform identity shapes how we love, how we serve, how we sacrifice for each other. And the cross reminds us that through death comes life, through weakness comes strength, and through surrender comes victory. As the anchor of our faith, it connects us to the eternal promise of God and unites us as one body in Christ. If anyone here hasn't given their lives to Christ, you can speak to any one of the elders or of the deacons, and we will help you obey the gospel today as we all stand and sing the last song. Thank you.

Well, Igniters, that was a wonderful, wonderful study. Good sermon. Very good sermon. And to that. Wow. Sister Till sent over five hearts. Amen. Pretty James is with us all the way over from Cebu. Magandang tanghali goes to you. She sent over two hearts. Other than our good friend, good brother, or one of our elders, Brother Henry. And praise the Lord for that. Coming up here in a few minutes, Igniters, Ignite Cebu with Brother Eleazar here on Ignite Radio. Here's the song, Step of Faith, here on Ignite.

All right, little step of faith and amen to that, Igniters. Amen to that, Igniters. Wow, wow, wow. Let's get going, Igniters. Brother Eleazar is sitting ready to go. Igniters, we're sending it over to our good friend, good brother, Brother Eleazar here on Ignite Radio. So let's go ahead, Igniters, and to get going, Igniters, here as we have posted up the schedule here on Ignite Radio, and it's loaded. Brother Luciano's off, Igniters. Amen to that. So let's get right. From all of us to all of you, Igniters, to God be the glory. May the Lord bless each one of you as we get ready to say good night from Surrey. Remember, if you see somebody without a smile, give them yours. This is Thunderkirk reporting live here from COC Surrey. Be good to each other. Be good to each other. The next voice you're about to hear is going to be 10,800 kilometers away in the beautiful city of. And away we go. All right. There it is right there. Ignite Cebu, Philippines, here on Ignite Radio. The screen has flipped over. And now we're about to, Igniters, is to move all of you over. Take care. God bless. And we will see you all soon and very, very soon. Hang on, everybody, while we do this. Thunderkirk reporting. 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

I'm Paul Cockrell, a minister at the Weaver Church of Christ in East Central Alabama and host of The Book Divine, a daily Bible study that is simulcast right here on Ignite Radio. 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
1: Igniters, Beloved Standard Time is now 11:59 a.m. here in our remote studio in Cebu. And greetings wherever you are around the world. It's good to have you all here on Ignite Radio. So this year in charge here in Metro Cebu, Brother Lizar is reporting live here from our Cebu, Philippines station, Igniters. And hope and pray that you have a good time, Igniters, while listening here on Ignite Radio. And our weather forecast here in Metro Cebu, we have a cloudy day with scattered rain and thunderstorm that may be expected heavy rain this late evening, Igniters, no, as 60%. Of rain this late night, Igniters, here in Metro Cebu. So we are keeping safe, everyone, here, especially if, in those flooded areas. So anyways, keep tuning here on Ignite Cebu programming, Igniters. Coming up, we have a great, great lineup of programming here in here on Ignite Cebu. We have coming up The Living Proof with our good friend Brother Luciano from Zamboanga, Cebu, Philippines. And it's a great, great programming, Igniters. So keep tuning with Brother Luciano. Keep the fire burning with the great message of the Lord today here on Ignite Cebu with programming. Yes, right after Brother Luciano, we have Brother Rose, Igniters Bible study. No, Bible class from COC Zori, then followed by Brother Vic in his program, The Frontline. Yes, don't mess with Brother Vic. Yes, and also Brother Rose. Yes, don't mess in this every hour programming here on Ignite Radio, in Ignite Cebu. Yes, so right after Brother Vic, we have Brother Macario, Igniters Bible study. Then we have Brother Randy live from Mandawi, Cebu. Then we have Brother Jerry, The Lead Harvest, here on Ignite Radio. Yes, don't mess The Lead Harvest with Brother Jerry. Then followed by Brother Locas in his program, The Thirsty Soul. Yes, The Thirsty Soul with Brother Locas from Cotabato City, Philippines. Then right after Brother Locas, we have Let Us Live class with our good friend from Bacolod City, Sister Lois, Igniters. So I encourage all ladies here on Ignite Radio, you know, to share Ignite Radio, you know, wherever you are, share Ignite Radio. You know. Let Us class with Sister Lois. And then lastly, my revival Bible class here on Ignite Cebu. Then right after my Ignite, my revival, then we have Brother Regan's Igniter from our Ignite New England programming. So they have also great programming right after Ignite Cebu. So stay tuned in. Yes, stay tuned in. So let's see the other side here in the corner. Let's shout out to all the people around us here, all over around the world, listening here on Ignite Radio. And first and for all, a big shout out to our good friend Sister TL is listening from North Seattle, USA. It's good to have you, Sister TL. She is sending here, greetings, Brother Eliasar. Yes, greetings to you too, our good friend Sister TL. Have a blessed evening, and hope you have a blessed Lord's Day, dear in North Seattle. No? It's Lord's it's Sunday night there in North Seattle. So USA. So as Sister TL is hearted here on Ignite Radio. A big shout out also to our good friend listening from Bretas, Colombia, Canada, our good friend Brother Kirk as our mentor, no? Here on our anchor man in Ignite main studio, our good friend Brother Kirk is sending here with a hearts and shout out to you, Brother Lazar. Yes, a big shout out to you, our good friend Sister Brother Kirk. Yes, I hope you have a blessed night today and a great Lord's Day, yeah? Here in Bretas, Colombia. So how's the weather there in Bretas, Colombia, Brother Kirk and Sister TL? So you hope you have a good weather today. And as Brother Kirk is hearted and sending here, shout out to all Igniters listening from Philippines and around the world. Yes, Igniters, it's good and blessed to have you all here with us. So share Ignite Radio. Tell to your friends, to your neighbor, and your to your families, your loved ones about this great, great outreach program. The message of the Lord is spiking today here on Ignite Radio. So our time is 12:05. So now let's go on with the first line of Igniters. Our good friend, Brother Luciano Igniters. Yes, Brother Luciano. The living proof here on Ignite Cebu. Yes, Brother Kirk is sending here good fall weather here, 20 degrees Celsius, but now only 13 degrees Celsius. So it's really cold here in British Columbia, Canada. So it's good to have. It's good to know that. As Sister TL is hearted here on Ignite Radio. So now, Igniters, so one quick commercial here from Brother Ron Igniters as we go on with Brother Luciano's program. So stay connected.
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3: 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I would like to greet those ones who are following us in our program through this radio station, Cebu City, every noon time of Monday. But before we proceed, let us commit our time together to God through prayer. Let us pray. Father, we thank you so much for your goodness to all of us. Thank you for this time wherein we can continue to study thy word. I pray for your blessing of wisdom and guidance, that as we study your word, help us to understand and above all to obey it in our individual life. Bless those ones who are listening in different areas with their family. I pray for your protection, upon all of us. In Jesus' name I pray. Amen. Again, this is the day that the Lord hath made. We will rejoice and be glad in it. Blessed be the name of the Lord. Beloved friends and brethren, this afternoon study is found in the book of 1 Timothy chapter 1 verses 3-7. And I would like to invite your undivided attention to this particular passage of scripture. 1 Timothy chapter 1 verses 3-7. It says, "As I besought thee to abide still at Ephesus, when I went into Macedonia, that thou mightest charge some that they teach to other doctrine, neither give heed to fables and endless genealogies, which ministers question rather than godly edifying, which is in faith, so do. Now the end of the commandment is charity, out of a pure heart and of good conscience and of faith unfeigned, from which some, having swerved, have turned aside unto vain jangling, desiring to be teachers of the law, understanding neither what they say nor whereof they affirm." This is God's word. I pray that God will continue to bless His word into our individual heart. 1 Timothy chapter 1 verses 3-7 is talking about the two kinds of teaching. And this is the title of our study this afternoon. Two kinds of teaching. Paul wrote 1 Timothy is to guide one's conduct in the house of God. This is the purpose why Apostle Paul wrote 1 Timothy. Now, to know about this, let us open our Bible to the book of 1 Timothy chapter 3 verses 14 and 15. And it says, "These things write unto thee, hoping to come unto thee shortly. But if I tarry long," according to Paul, "to young Timothy, that thou mayest know how thou oughtest to behave thyself in the house of God, which is the church of the living God, the pillar and ground of the truth." In this particular passage that we have just read, first, we notice that the church serves as the pillar and ground of the truth. That is first things that we know about the church. The church serves as the pillar and ground of the truth. And it is also imperative. Our teaching reflects that responsibility. I repeat, first note that the church serves as the pillar and ground of the truth, and it is also imperative that our teaching reflects that responsibility. Not only that, but now let's read from 1 Timothy chapter 1 verse 3 to 7 concerning these two kind of teaching. According to Paul, wrote to young Timothy, as I besought thee to abide still at Ephesus, when I went into Macedonia, that thou mightest charge some, they teach no other doctrine, neither give heed to fables and endless genealogies, which minister questions rather than godly edifying, which is in faith, so do. Now the ends of the commandments is charity out of a pure heart, and of a good conscience, and of faith unfeigned, from which some, having swerved, had turned aside unto vain juggling, designing to be teachers of the law, understanding neither what they say, nor whereof they appear. Paul here emphasizes

evidently were not teaching as they should. The third, in our text, we note two kinds of teachings. What are these two kinds of teaching? First, there is that which causes dispute. Second, there is that which produces godly edification. These are the two kinds of teaching. There is that which causes dispute. Second, there is that which produces godly edification. What makes the difference? These questions should concern two, all those who teach or preach God's word. The second one, all Christians who as students by their personal study or comments in classes can contribute to the rise of dispute or develop thoughts which result in godly edification. To know about this, to study more about these important things, let us note the difference between the two, beginning with number one, teaching that causes dispute. What are these things? One, when we are driven by the desires for novelty, not content with the simple gospel and doctrine of

Let us open our Bible. What Apostle Paul wrote to the Galatians Christians, particularly in the book of Galatians chapter 1, verse 8 to 9. This is Apostle Paul warning to the Christians. According to this verse, but taught we or an angel from heaven preach any other gospel unto you than that which we have preached unto you, let him be accursed. Verse 9, as we said before, so say I know again, if any man preach any other gospel unto you than that ye have received, let him be accursed. When we are driven by desire for novelty, not content with the simple gospel and doctrine of Jesus Christ, that's why there will come another gospel or teaching. Next, ignoring the charge that we teach no other doctrine. Paul again wrote these things, particularly in our text we had just read a while ago, that is found in 1 Timothy chapter 1.

driven by the desire for novelty, delving into that which is new. New in the sense of new revelations, not supported by the scriptures. That is what mean delving into that which is new. Not only that, for all truth may be open, be new to us who are still learning. This is very important.

teaching that causes dispute. First, when we are driven by the desire for novelty. Second, when we stress the talk at the expense of the walk. What does it mean? It means that we need to live what we preach. It is easy to become interested only in intellectual arguments, focusing more on argument rather than action. This is also very important for us to cling and understand. It is easy to become interested only in intellectual agreement, focusing more on argument rather than action. Next is failing to make application of what we teach or study. This is the meaning when we talk about when we stress the talk at the expense of the walk. It is very important that what we teach, we must also live by it. What we talk, we need to live by it. In such cases, our teaching and study become idle talk if we do not live what we preach. Let us read again our text. 1 Timothy chapter 1 verse 6. From which some, having swerved, have turned aside into vain juggling. What Apostle Paul trying to emphasize to young Timothy as a preacher. Again, which Paul also

Titus chapter 1 verse 10. Let us read. What Paul wrote to Titus chapter 1 verse 10. It says, "For there are many unruly and vain talkers and deceivers, especially they of the circumcision." Chapter 3 verse 9.

false question and genealogies and contentions and striving about the law, for they are

Warning to Titus about this matter. Not only that, which James described as useless religion. James chapter 1 verses 22 to 27. When we stress the talk at

the expense of the work. In such case, our teaching and study become idle talk. James chapter 1, verses 22 to 27. According to this verse, it says, James chapter 1, verses 22 to 27, it says, "But be ye doers of the word." Next, it says, "And do not hearers only, deceiving your own selves." Then, "For if any be a hearer of the word and not a doer, he is like unto a man beholding his natural face in a glass. For he beholdeth himself and goeth his way, and straightway forgetteth what manner of man he was. But whoso looketh into the perfect law of liberty and continueth therein, he being not a forgetful hearer, but a doer of the word, this man shall be blessed in his deeds. If any man among you seem to be religious and bridleth not his tongue, but deceiveth his own heart, this man's religion is vain. Pure religion and undefiled before God and the Father is this, to visit the fatherless and widows in their affliction, and to

useless religious if the preachers or the teacher more stress about the talk than to expense in his walk. It is very important for us as Christians to live what we have learned from the Bible. Teaching that causes dispute first when we are driven by the desires for novelty, when we stress the talk at the expense of the walk, then the third, when we are moved by pride rather than humility. Disputes are easily caused by those who desire to be teachers of the law. What Paul said to young Timothy, let's read again. 1 Timothy chapter 1 verse 7. Desiring to be teachers of the law, understanding neither what they say nor whereof they affirm. Paul talk about teachers of the law. What else? Seek to impress others with their knowledge of the word. Again, let us open again our Bible to the book of James, chapter 3, verses 13 to 18. This is what the Holy Scripture is telling us. James 3, 13 to 18. It says, who is a wise man and endowed with knowledge among you? Let him show out of a good conversation his works with meekness of wisdom. But if ye have bitter envying and strife in your hearts, glory not and lie not against.

all the bylaws. For where in being and strife is there is confusion and every evil work, but the wisdom that is from above is first pure, then peaceable, gentle, and easy to be entreated, full of mercy and good fruit, without partiality and without hypocrisy. Verse 18, James wrote that the fruit of righteousness is shown in peace of them that make peace. Apostle James wrote these things for us to

teaching that causes dispute when we are moved by pride rather than humility. Desire to be the law teachers of the law, and Satan seek to impress others with the knowledge of the world. Knowledge is not without its danger. We can be motivated more by pride than a sincere desire to serve God. Without love, knowledge simply pops up rather than truly builds up. What the Bible says in the book of Corinthians, chapter 8, verse 1. 1 Corinthians chapter 8, verse 1 and 2. 1 Corinthians chapter 8, verse 1 and 2. Now, as the touching things offered, and while we know that we all have knowledge, knowledge puffeth up, but charity edifieth. And if any man think that he knoweth anything, he knoweth nothing yet as he ought to know. Without love, knowledge simply pops up rather than truly builds up. That is according

The next one, teaching that causes dispute when we are driven by the desire for novelty, when we stress the talk at the expense of the walk, when we are moved by pride rather than humility. Then the fourth one, when we display dogmatism without knowledge. Often, the most dogmatic are the most misinformed. It is true. Often, the most dogmatic are the most misinformed. Like those understanding, neither that they say nor the things which they affirm. Again, let's go back to our text. Let us read what 1 Timothy chapter 3 verse 7. 1 Timothy chapter 3 verse 7. It says here, moreover, he must have a good report of them which are without, lest he fall into reproach and the snare of the devil. What else? This is what Paul wrote to young Timothy about this, like those understanding, neither the what they say nor the things which they affirm. When we display dogmatism without knowledge, yes, we must stand fast in the defense of the truth. But a little knowledge can be a dangerous thing. Let's be sure that we truly know and understand what is the truth. As a Bible teacher or preacher of the gospel of the Lord Jesus Christ, beloved brethren and friends, this is very important for us to know the truth, because when we know the truth, then we can defend the truth against the lie. Such are the attitude and motives that contribute to dispute among brethren. Now let's consider teaching that produces godly edification. Because we are talking about the two kinds of teaching. The first in our text, we note the two kinds of teaching. First, there is that which causes dispute. Second, there is that which produces godly edifications. Now, this, we are talking this second teaching that produces godly edification. One is when it is based on faith. Godly edification is that which is in faith. 1 Timothy chapter 1 verse 4. According to this verse, neither give heed to fables and endless genealogies which minister questions rather than godly edifying, which is in faith. So do. Godly edification is that which is in faith. Of course, faith comes from the word of God. Romans chapter 10 verse 17. This is what Apostle Paul wrote about faith. Comes from hearing the word of God. Romans 10:17. It says here, so then faith cometh by hearing, and hearing by

up comes from God's word, not from human philosophy, human traditions, but godly teaching that edifies every Christian comes from the word of God. We must let the word of God be the basis of our thoughts and comments. That is when it is based on faith. Second, when it seeks to produce love. Paul wrote the purpose of the Ten Commandments is talking about love. 1 Timothy chapter 1 verse 5. Let's go back to our text. 1 Timothy chapter 1 verse 5. It says, now the end of the commandments is charity, out of a pure heart and of a good conscience and of faith and pain. What Apostle Paul wrote in this particular passage speak that the ends of the commandments, referring to the Ten Commandments of Moses, is charity out of pure heart and of a good conscience and of faith and pain. This is Paul wrote, or the purpose of Paul wrote, that the end of commandments is love. A love for truth, certainly, but also a love for God and man. What the Holy Scripture telling us, particularly in 1 John chapter 4, verses 20 to 21. Let us read. 1 John chapter 4, verses 20 to 21. The word of God says, if a man say, I love God and hateth his brother, he is a liar. For he that loveth not his brother whom he hath seen, how can he love God whom he hath not seen? And these commandments have we from him, that he who loveth God love his brother also. This is one thing that the Christian should know and live in as a Christian. When we love God, then we should love our brother and sister. We cannot say that we love God, then we hate our brother. We need to practice love. This is what the Holy Scripture teaches us about these things. Teaching that produces godly edification. Teaching about to seek or produce love. The desire should not be to just win argument. Our approach will therefore be different. Let us open and read 2 Timothy chapter 2 verses 24 to 25. Second Timothy

And the servant of the Lord, according to this verse, must not strive, but be gentle unto all men, apt to teach, patient, in meekness, instructing those that oppose themselves. If God peradventure will give them repentance to the knowledge of that truth. This is what Apostle Paul wrote to young Timothy. Our approach will therefore be different, because we are trying to win souls from the snare of Satan. And this is what Apostle Paul wrote, that is found in the book of 2 Timothy, verse 26. It says, "And that they may recover themselves out of the snare of the devil, who are taken captives by him at his will." We are told and reminded of these things because we are trying to win souls from the snare of Satan. And let

The goal of our teaching and study must be pure and not defiled by trying to show how clever we are. Our goal of our teaching and study must be pure and not defiled by seeking to show what great debater we are. Our goal of our teaching and study must be pure and not defiled, wanting to embarrass the ignorance of our opponent. Let us be reminded of this thing, beloved friends and brethren. We need to seek to create a pure heart, because our goal of our teaching and study must be pure and not defiled by trying to show how clever we are, seeking to show what great debater we are, wanting to embarrass the ignorance of our opponent. Our desire must be pure, seeking to lead people closer to God. This is the purpose why we preach and to

the Church of our Lord Jesus Christ. Teaching that produces godly edification when it is based on faith, when it is seek to produce love, when it seek to create a pure heart, then the fourth one, when it seek to develop a good conscience. Our goal

Now the end of the commandments is charity, out of a pure heart and of a good conscience and of faith unfeigned. Paul wrote that our goal

which comes from first applying the word to ourselves. Like Ezra, the priest sought to do. Let's open our Bible to the book of Ezra, chapter 7, verse 10. What Ezra did. Ezra.

Ezra always to seek God in his Ezra. Ezra.

chapter 7, verse 10. This is what the Holy Scripture is telling us. 7, verse 10, Ezra. For Ezra had prepared his heart to seek the law of the Lord, and to do it, and to teach in Israel statutes and judgment. So in here, we can find

or what God says. Yet, one can easily stray. Why? Because this is what happened. Let's read 1 Timothy chapter 1, verse 6. In this particular passage, 1 Timothy chapter 1, verse 6, it says here, from which some having swerved, having turned aside unto vain jangling. This is the reason why one easily stray, astray. Then 1 Timothy chapter 1, verse 19, holding faith and a good conscience, with some having put away concerning faith, have made shipwreck. Then verse 20, of whom is Hymenaeus and Alexander, whom I have delivered unto Satan, that they may learn not to blaspheme. These are the following individuals written in the scriptures as evidence that they were able to stray because of their personal constraint. When it seeks to develop a good conscience, then yet can find in this following Bible passage, 1 Timothy 1:6, 1 Timothy 1:19-20, especially when they do not practice what they preach, and when they expect others to do what they themselves

And when they expect others to do what they themselves to do. Teachings that produces godly edification. Next is not only when it based on faith, when it seek to produce love, when it seek to create a pure heart, when it seek to develop a good conscience, but the peep when it seek to beget a sincere faith. Our goal should be love from a sincere faith. We always emphasize these things. That as preachers, as a Christians, we should always demonstrate love, sincere faith toward others while we are doing the work of preaching the gospel of the Lord Jesus Christ. Our lives, our character, our action should in line to this word. Again, 1 Timothy chapter 1 verse 5, now the end of the commandments is charity. Out of a pure heart and of a good conscience and a good of faith and of faith and pain. Paul emphasizes always these things to young Timothy. When we really believe what we teach or say. Not simply engaging in an intellectual exercise. When we seek to beget a sincere faith, where what we are seeking is a living faith to which we commit our lives and produces works of love to the glory of God. What Apostle Paul wrote in Galatians chapter 5 verse 6. Let us open our Bible to that particular passage. According to this verse, Paul wrote Galatians 5:6, it says, for in Jesus Christ neither circumcision availeth anything, nor uncircumcision.

Beloved brethren and friends, this study helps us learn more on what to do while performing our duties and responsibilities in the kingdom of God. Two kinds of teaching, which is found in 1 Timothy chapter 1, verses 3-7. Paul wrote 1 Timothy, first of all, to guide one's conduct in the house of God. Note that the church serves as the pillar and ground of the truth. It is imperative our teaching reflects that responsibility. Now let us read 1 Timothy 1, 3-7 as our text. Paul reminds Timothy of the charge given him concerning some who evidently were not teaching as they should. This is the two kinds of teaching that give us more understanding while serving the Lord. First causes dispute. The second one produces godly edification. Let us examine ourselves as Christians. Are we obeying, or our teaching or our conduct produces godly edification toward others? What makes the difference? The question should concern all those who teach or preach godly word, God's word. All Christians who are students, by their personal study or comments its classes, can contribute to the rise of dispute or develop thoughts which result godly edification. This is very important to meditate upon on while studying and continue serving the Lord, that we should produce godly character in order to edify our Heavenly Father who art in heaven. Teaching that causes dispute when we are driven by the desire for novelty. When we stress the talk at the expense of the walk, that's cause dispute. When we are moved by pride rather than humility, that causes dispute among others. Or when we displayed dogmatism without knowledge, because little knowledge is very dangerous. Now, teaching that produces godly edification, this is our goal, that the purpose of this study, when Paul wrote young Timothy, that was the worker or servant of the Lord Jesus Christ, preacher or teaching the word of God, should be produces godly edification. Now it is become godly edification, it produces godly edification.

a pure heart. When it seeks to develop a godly conscience, when it seeks to beget a sincere faith. To end this lesson, beloved friends and brethren who are listening in our lessons this afternoon. So what kind of teachers are you and me, or student are you and me? Those constantly engaged in dispute, wrangling over words, or those engaged in godly edification? We should identify ourselves as a worker of the Lord, as a preacher of the gospel of the Lord Jesus Christ, as a teacher of the word. Let us identify ourselves. Are we engaged in disputes, wrangling over words, or are we engaged

and Bible study. Always that which produces first love, second pure heart, third a good conscience, and a fourth a sincere faith. Of course, this is not possible without Jesus Christ as Lord and Savior in our lives. Have you accepted Him as Savior and obey Him as your Lord by responding to the gospel of Christ? Let us remind ourselves what the Holy Scripture is telling us, for you and for me, to have salvation of our soul is to obey and is to believe and obey the gospel of the Lord Jesus Christ. Mark 16, verse 15 to 16, this is what the Lord Jesus Christ read. And He said unto them, go ye into all the world and preach the gospel to every creature. He that believeth and is baptized shall be saved, but he that believeth not shall be damned. This is the gospel of our Lord Jesus Christ. What we should do in order for us to be saved? First, we must believe the gospel. What is the gospel? Jesus died for our sins according to the scriptures. He was buried. He was raised on the third day. And for

our soul from the sins, we must be baptized. Believe on the Lord Jesus Christ and be baptized, and you shall be saved. Acts chapter 2, verse 38. This is what the Holy Scripture telling us. When the Jews hear the message of the gospel, the first preaching of the gospel happened in Jerusalem, this is what the people asked Peter. Acts chapter 2, verse 37, it says, now when they heard this, they were pricked in their heart and said unto Peter and to the rest of the apostles, men and brethren, what shall we do? Peter responds, then Peter said unto them, repent and be baptized, every one of you, in the name of Jesus Christ, for the remission of sin. Why we need to be baptized, every one of you, in the name of Jesus Christ, meaning the authority of Christ, for the remission of sin. And you shall receive the gift of the Holy Ghost. And after hearing that, verse 41, then they that gladly received his word were baptized, and the same day there were added unto them about 3

When was he was saved? This is what happened to Apostle Paul, and during that time, Saul. Let us read Acts 22, verse 16. During his conversion, Ananias told him, verse 16, it says, "And now why tarriest thou? Arise and be baptized, and wash away thy sins, calling on the name of the Lord." Beloved friends and brethren, if you want to be saved from sin, you must believe that Jesus Christ died on the cross, was buried, and resurrected on the third day, and you must be baptized in Christ. After you be baptized, then you will clothe with Christ and you will become Christians. And when you are baptized, you will added in the church by Christ. According to Acts chapter 2 verse 47, this is what the Bible telling us. According to Acts 2:47, praising God and having favor with all the people, and the Lord added to the church daily such as should be saved. This is the message that you need to listen and believe.

because the Bible says if we confess our sins, He is faithful and just to forgive us and to cleanse us from all unrighteousness. May the Lord bless His word into our hearts. And I hope and pray that you and I will continue to grow in our knowledge of our Lord Jesus Christ and be a fruitful Christian. Read your Bible

Let us pray, Father. We thank you so much for your word. Continue to bless your word into our hearts and help us, Father in heaven, to live day by day, serving and obeying your word. Father, as we end this lesson, I pray that you continue to search our heart and help us to obey you and to surrender everything to you in order for us to become a fruitful and

0: In Jesus' name I pray. Amen. Thank you and God bless. Good afternoon, everyone.
1: All right, Igniters, that's our good friend, Brother Luciano Igniters, in his program, The Living Proof. So, well, thank you for that, Brother Luciano, for that encouraging lesson. That always remember, Igniters, that everyone who become a Christian has the responsibility of becoming involved in doing their best to teach and convert others. This is what the great commandments ignite, the great commission igniters. No? Jesus said, Matthew chapter 28, verse 19 to verse 20, "Go therefore and make disciples of all nations, baptizing them in the name of the Father and the Son and the Holy Spirit, teaching them to observe all things that I have commanded you. And lo, I am with you always, even to the end of the age." Huh? So that's the great commission, igniters, that we need to do. Huh? So whoever believes and is baptized will be saved. Whoever does not believe will be condemned. Oh, you can read that in Mark chapter 15 and 16. So thank you for that, Brother Luciano. That's a great reminder to each of one. So thank you, Sister TL, as she is hearted. And she write here, "Greetings, Brother Luciano." And she is hearted. And given here, Amen, Brother Amen. And she is right again here with hearts. Amen. "You cannot love God while hating others, for God is love." And amen to that. And absolutely true. Because God is love. No? God is love. So, Sister TL is right here. Hearts again. And amen to that. Brother Kirk is sending here with shout out to Brother Luciano with hearts and right here, amen. And hearts and hearts with that lesson. So shout out to this man from India, our good friend Brother Sunad Paul. Yes, good to have you. So thank you for hearted and sending here, amen. So, thank you for that, Brother Sunad Ball. And my Pretty Jane also is listening, and she is hearted with right here. Greetings. Shout out to Ignite Radio. Yes, amen to that. So, shout out to you, my daughter Pretty Jane, listening from the north side here in Metro Cebu, in Rondan, Bantayan, Cebu, while she is studied in school today. So thank you for giving time listening here on Ignite Radio. So time check is now 1:16, igniters. So 1:16 p.m. here in Metro Cebu. So don't forget, don't mess with Brother Luciano Igniters here on Ignite Cebu programming in his slot time at 12 midnight Philippine time here. So don't forget, Igniters, to tune in. Coming up, we have Brother Rose. Yes, Brother Rose coming up next, Igniters. Right. Yes. So stay tuned with Brother Rose.
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1: Welcome to the Bible study with our good friend Brother Rose Igniter from Sorry Church of Christ. It's good to have Brother Rose Igniter as he devote himself here to share God's word here on Ignite Radio. And shout out to our good friend Sister TL from North Seattle is listening, and good friend Brother Kirk is listening from Bretas, Colombia, and to the rest of the people around us here listening. Good morning, good afternoon, and good evening to all of you. So now with you Igniters, our good friend Brother Rose from Sorry. Good evening, Brother Rose. Yes, bro, good evening to you.
2: All right. Got a recording button there. All right, so we're dealing with the topic in lesson 5 here, and Jesus raising from the dead. And we're going to deal with the widow's son, Jairus' daughter, and Lazarus. And so, Sister Jacqueline, you got a sore throat. So, Sister Christine, we'll go to you for Luke 7, 11 to 17, please.
3: Okay. Luke 7, 11 to 17. Okay. Soon afterward, he went to a town called Nain, and his disciples and a great crowd went with him. As he drew near to the gate of the town, behold, a man who had died was being carried out, the only son of his mother, and she was a widow, and a considerable crowd from

0: God saying, a great prophet has risen among us, and God has visited his people. And this report about him spread through the whole of Judea and all the surrounding country.
1: So, I mean, funerals in Israel, the read is here. They held the next day of after the death, and the grieving mother would walk at the head of procession, and the young men would follow carrying the deceased, and then all the family and friends would follow, and there'd also be hired mourners and flute players, and Jesus just stopped them, just said, you know, whoa. And so that would be very unusual, because the custom was is that if you saw a funeral procession, you would join in and you would follow along and you'd be there and grieve with the mother. And so Jesus, you know, just his heart went out to this woman. So what do you think would be the reason why Jesus would pick this particular dead person? I'm sure there's funerals all the time. Well, I think one of the reasons why is that she was a widow.
2: Mm-hmm.
1: And so this young boy would have been her support, her livelihood. And, you know, she would have been destitute without him. So, I mean, just shows Jesus' compassion that he knew what was going on. And that's because he's omniscient. He knew the whole surroundings of that before he even approached the woman. And knowing her situation, what was going on, he chose to intervene and, you know, use it as an example of his power and to establish who he was. So. So there's some historical significance in what Jesus did as well with Elijah and Elisha. He should raised to life an only son in 1 Kings 17 and 2 Kings 4. Now Jesus also had for the first time raised an only son. Elisha and Elijah did it by laying on the boys, but Jesus did it with just a spoken word. He just basically said, you know, hey, rise up.
2: Mm.
1: And the young fellow did. So just proving that he was even more powerful than the prophets of old. So, I mean, it's a pretty powerful thing. I mean, anybody want to comment on what they think this young fellow might have done with the rest of his life?
3: I would have think, Brother Russ, that him and the mother would have been, well, particularly mom, she would have been glorifying God every day. And I guarantee you, she would have taught her son, saying, hey, you know what? If it wasn't for this Jesus, like you wouldn't be here. You know, and I think that's the key important thing when we look at it is that, I mean, I don't know, like, I don't think if we went through a near-death situation, I don't know if we would understand that. Like if something happened where we were almost at death, we wouldn't understand that. But other people around us that saw us go through that would be a great testament. And I think it would have been more on her than it would have been actually it's on him.
1: Well, it was a great testament for all the people who were watching it. They, you know, most likely a good majority of the people in the village would have been in that funeral procession. And, you know, like it says there at the end of the reading in verse 17, this story went through the Judea and the surrounding country. I mean, here was, you know, a young guy, he'd been dead for at least a day. Because he was in a funeral procession, It wasn't like

0: some of his other miracles where the people had just died. He'd been dead for a day and spoke the word, and he was, raised back to perfect health. And so, I mean, the reason Jesus did that is so that, people would marvel and talk and spread the gospel as well, too. So that's the reason why he did it. So, yeah. So imagine you're the mourners and you witness this. Are you going to keep quiet about it? No, I don't think so. And so, like it says, that news spread very quickly throughout the length of breadth of land. So we know the widow would have had been on very tough times if her son hadn't been raised up. And so why do you think Jesus picked out this young man? Any reasons why, do you think?
1: You know, Brother Russ, I don't think, it wasn't, there was a lot of healing that was being done in the Old Testament, but this was before Lazarus from the dead. So this would have been the first true miracle that someone's seen. No one's ever seen someone dead to come back alive. He was like dead. Like you said, I don't remember seeing any of the prophets of old that could go on ahead and to deal that. They did some miraculous healing, but to bring somebody from the dead, like it's been dead for a day, that would have been quite impressive, and to have that many people actually is around. So that would have just shown that, saying, hey, by the way, God is with you. And this, as Jesus said, I am the way, I'm the life, and no one comes to the Father except through me. I think with that being done, that should have been solidified enough.
0: Yeah, I think my feeling on it is there's a few reasons why he did it. One, he was touched by compassion for the woman. And we get that in the beginning of the reading. And and knowing her circumstances, and also for the fact that he knew that it was going to further his ministry. So that's why he did it. So, all right, Jairus' daughter. Donna, do you want to read Matthew 9:18-26? Kirk, can we get you Mark 5:21-43? And Janessa, Luke 8:40-56.
2: Okay, Matthew 9:18-26. While he was saying this, a ruler came and knelt before him and said, "My daughter has just died, but come and put your hand on her and she will live." Jesus got up and went with him, and so did his disciples. Just then, a woman who had been subject to bleeding for 12 years came up behind him and touched the edge of his cloak. She said to herself, "If I only touch his cloak, I will be healed." Jesus turned and saw her. "Take heart, daughter," he said, "your faith has healed you." And the woman was healed from that moment. When Jesus entered the ruler's house and saw the flute players and the noisy crowd, he said, "Go away. The girl is not dead, but asleep." But they laughed at him. After the crowd had been put aside, he went in and took the girl by the hand, and she got up. News of this spread through all that region.
1: Okay, Mark chapter 5, verse 21-43. Reading this out of the New King James Version of the Bible. For it says here, "Now when Jesus crossed over again by boat to the other side, a great multitude gathered to him, and he was by the sea. And behold, one of the rulers of the synagogue came, Jairus by name. And when he saw him, he fell at his feet and begged him earnestly, saying, 'My little daughter lies at the point of death. Come, lay your hands on her, that she may be healed, and she will live.' So Jesus went to him but the great multitude followed him and thronged him. Now a certain woman had a flow of blood for 12 years and had suffered many things for many from many physicians. She had spent all that she had and was no better, but rather grew worse. When she heard about Jesus, she came behind him in the crowd and touched his garment. For she said, if only I may touch his clothes, I should be made well. Immediately, the fountain of her blood was dried up, and she felt in her body that she was healed of the affliction. And Jesus, immediately knowing himself that power had gone out of him, he turned to the crowd and said, who touched my clothes? Verse 31. But the disciples said to him, you see the multitude thronging you, and you say, who touched me? He looked around to see who had done this. But the woman, fearing and trembling, knowing what had happened to her, came and fell down before him and told him the whole truth. And he said to her, daughter, your faith has made you well. Go in peace and be healed of your affliction. While he was still speaking, some came from the rulers, from the ruler of the synagogue house, who said, your daughter's dead. Why trouble the teacher any further? Verse 36, as soon as Jesus heard the word that was spoken, he said to the ruler of the synagogue, do not be afraid, only believe. And he permitted no one to follow him except Peter, James, and John, the brother of James. Then he came into the house of the ruler of the synagogue and saw a tumult and those who wept and wailed loudly. And he came in and said to them, why make this commotion and weep? The child is not dead, but sleeping. And they ridiculed him. But when he had put them out all outside, he took the father and the mother of the child and those who were with them and entered where the child was lying. Then he took the child by the hand and said to her, Talitha kumi, which is translated, little girl, I say to you, arise. Immediately the girl arose and walked, for she was 12 years of age. And they were overcome with great amazement. But he commanded them strictly that no one should know it, and said that something should be given her to eat.
0: Janessa?
3: Hold on, brother. Luke 8, verse 40 to 56.
0: Yes.
3: And it came to pass that when Jesus was returned, the people gladly received him, for they were all waiting for him. And behold, there came a man named Jairus, and he was a ruler of the synagogue. And he fell down at Jesus' feet and besought him at the word, come into his house. For he had one only daughter, about 12 years of age, and she lay a dying, but he went, the people thronged him. And a woman having an issue of blood 12 years, which had spent all her living upon physician, neither could be healed of any, came behind him and touched the border of his garment. And immediately her issue of blood stopped. And Jesus said, who touched me? When all denied, Peter and they that were with him said, Master, the multitude thronged thee, and press D and says, though, who touched me? And Jesus said, somebody touched me, for I perceive that virtue is gone out of me. 47. And when we the woman saw that she was not hid, she came trembling and falling down before him. She declared unto him before all the people for what cause she had touched him, and how she was healed immediately. And said unto her, daughter, be of a good comfort. Thy faith hath made thy whole. Go in peace. While he yet spoke, there cometh one from the ruler of the synagogue's house, saying to him, thy daughter is dead. Trouble not the master. Until 50, brother. Sorry.
0: Yes, to 56.
3: 56. But when Jesus heard it, he answered him, saying, fear not, believe only, and she shall be made whole. And when he came into the house, he suffered no man to go in, save Peter and James and John, and the father and the mother of the maiden. And also wept and bewailed her, but he said, weep not, she is not dead, but she slept. And they laughed him into sorrow, knowing that she was dead. And she put them all out to took her by the hand of gold, saying, maid, arise. And her spirit came again, and she arose straightway, and he commanded to give her meat. And last verse, and her parents were astonished, but she charged him that they should tell no man that was gone. Sorry, Liam's a little bit cranky right now.
0: That's okay.
3: He's with me, brother, so he wants to in the room. So sorry. Yeah. Sorry about
0: that. No worries. So I read a commentary on this, and it was basically saying that Jesus could have just kept going and could have got there probably in time for the girl to be alive, and he could have just healed her. But he took an issue with a woman with the issue of blood, and stopped and talked to her. And I mean, he could have just carried on, you know, knowing that the woman had touched him and healed herself, but he wanted to use it as another teaching moment as well too. And also by the delay, the young girl had passed. And I don't know if any of you have had the opportunity to attend a funeral for a Middle Eastern nationality or a sudden death. I've done both. And their culture is you make a lot of noise and you show your grief and you express your grief. And so there was wailing and there was flute playing and they'd already started the mourning process at the house when Jesus got there. And I think it was Kirk was saying that it was tumultuous. And I mean, she was dead. They were mourning and it was getting ramped up. And he just basically, you know, told them all to get out of the room and went up to the maiden with us, with the few people that he went with, and performed the miracle and raised Jairus' daughter back to life. And why? You know, he could have done it in front of the whole crowd of people. But, I mean, that would be a very special, endearing time for the parents, knowing that their daughter is dead. And so I think, you know, Jesus having compassion on them as well, too, would give them a chance to compose themselves and feed the girl and then present her to the mourners. So,
2: well, it said that he didn't want it public. Mm-hmm. Concerning a raising from the dead, that would have been counterproductive to Jesus' ministry. Mm-hmm. So he wasn't out to, you know, get that.
0: He was doing, well, we know with Christ, everything he does is for a reason and a purpose. And that was to establish his domain on earth, to who he was as God's son, and to establish his church, and to spread the word of who he was. So, yeah.
1: And Brother Russ, can we just add that that's just another example of, you know, the difference between God's time and our time? You know, when they all laughed at Jesus and mocked him because they said, well, the girl is sleeping. And they were like pretty heated and upset, actually, this is in regards to this. And that's just another thing that just shows that, you know, one minute to us, it could be one day, it could be one second to God. Like, his time frame doesn't really match what really our time frame is like. So it's like God never shows up late. And that's one thing that I got out of that was, is that it may look bleak and dark for us, but it's never like that for God.
0: Yeah, a while ago I spoke on God's omniscience and like all powerful and all, you know, time doesn't mean anything to him. And when I was a young fellow, I heard a sermon. I mean, I'm talking, I was like 12 or 13. I heard a sermon and it stuck with me ever since. It was such a powerful sermon. And basically, one of the things I remember in it is that God has no concept, or he is not bound by the concept of time. He can listen to a dying a pilot whose plane is going down, his final prayer, over and over and over again, because time doesn't mean anything to him. And that always stuck with me about God, and the fact that you know, he's everywhere all the time, and time, you can go back, you can go forward. Time, it doesn't mean anything to him. And in our feeble little human brains, we have trouble wrapping around that concept that God's in the past, he's in the future, he's in the present. And so, like you said, Kirk, that time doesn't mean anything to him. So, all right, I digressed. I'm sorry.
4: Russ?
0: Yes.
4: God created time for us.
0: Right.
4: Keep us on time.
0: Yeah. And speaking of that, we get an extra hour of sleep this weekend.
4: I know. I usually get up early as usual to get an extra hour of activity.
2: Stacey clapped. Yeah, I agree. It's good to have an extra hour of sleep.
4: No, I couldn't sleep an extra hour either. No.
0: Oh. Yeah. Don't get me started on this whole daylight saving. Because trust me, it does kill people. All right. So some points to ponder. Jesus told the parents not to tell anyone about this, yet the house is already full of mourners. The miracle would be obvious. Why did he make this request? Reverse psychology?
2: And I think, again, like it said here, not being with his ministry that he was doing, counterproductive.
1: Well, Russ, didn't he already say that the girl was sleeping?
0: Mm-hmm.
2: Mm-hmm.
1: So, I mean, you know, the only thing that he did was when she woke up and started walking, that is to go ahead and to feed her. Well, if they came out of the house, because remember, they all were like laughing or whatever the case was. So, you know, if Jesus tells us not to worry, it's okay not to worry, but we go ahead and do our own disbelief. You know, it's like that miracle is, the impact of the miracle is not even going to even be there. So it's kind of like when she wakes up and gets something to eat and comes out, you know, it's like the mom and dad, not Jesus wouldn't say that, but I mean, the mom and dad would say, see, she was sleeping, just like what Jesus said, and he came by and woke her up. And everybody's going to go, oh, well, I guess you knew something we didn't actually know. And I think that's what it was getting at, because that's what I, when I read that, that's what I get from it. It was like, no, you guys mock this. No. I told you she was sleeping. Relax. She's sleeping.
0: Yeah.
1: She woke up. There you go. What else do you want?
2: Yes, that's what's interesting about it. Yeah.
0: So down there at the bottom, there's this, the three people Jesus raised from dead, lived their lives, but died as normal people later in life. Jesus died, was resurrected, and never died again. Only he has truly conquered death. Yet in the end, we all conquer death through his power, Romans 6:23. So the raising of Lazarus. Now this throws a whole new twist into the mixture here. Jacqueline, is your throat good enough to read, or?
4: Yes, it probably is. What do you want?
0: Well, it's a pretty long reading.
4: Well, that's okay. I don't have to yell.
0: All right. So John 11, 1 to 44.
4: Okay.
0: Yeah.
4: Okay. Now a certain man was sick, Lazarus of Bethany, the town of Mary and her sister Martha. It was Mary who anointed the Lord with fragrant oil and wiped his feet with her hair, whose brother Lazarus was sick. Therefore, the sisters sent to him, saying, Lord, behold, he whom you love is sick. When Jesus heard that, he said, this sickness is not unto death, but for the glory of God, that the Son of God may be glorified through it. Now Jesus loved Martha and Mary and Lazarus, so when he heard that he was sick, he stayed 2 more days in the place where he was. And after this, he said to the disciples, let us go to Judea again. And his disciples said to him, Rabbi, lately the Jews sought to stone you, and you are going there again? And Jesus answered, are there not 12 hours in a day? If anyone walks in the day, he does not stumble, because he sees the light of the world. But if he walks in the night, he stumbles, because the light is not in him. These things he said, and after he said to them, our friend Lazarus sleeps, but I go that I may wake him up. Then his disciples said to him, Lord, if he sleeps, he will get well. However, Jesus spoke of his death, but they thought he was speaking of his taking a rest in sleep. Then Jesus said to them plainly, Lazarus is dead, and I am glad for your sakes that I was not there, that you may believe. Nevertheless, let us go to him. Then Thomas, who is called the twin, said to his fellow disciples, let us go, that we may die with him. So when Jesus came, he found that he was already been dead in the tomb for 4 days. Now Bethany was near Jerusalem, about 2 miles away. And many of the Jews had joined the women around Martha and Mary to comfort them concerning their brother. Then Martha, as soon as she heard that Jesus was coming, went out to meet him. But Mary was sitting in the house. Now Martha said to Jesus, Lord, if you had been here, my brother would not have died. But even now I know that whatever you ask of God, he will give you. Then Jesus said to her, your brother will rise again. And Martha said to him, I know that he will rise again in the resurrection of the last day. But Jesus said to her, I am the resurrection and the life. He who believes on me, though he die, he shall live. And whoever lives believes on me, in me, shall never die. Do you believe this? And she said to him, yes, Lord, I believe that you are the Christ, the Son of God, who is to come into the world. And when she said these things, she went her way and secretly called Mary, her sister, saying, the teacher has come and he is calling for you. As soon as she heard that, she arose quickly and came to him. Now Jesus had not yet come into the town, but was in the place where Martha had met him. Then the Jews who were with her in the house and comforting her, when they saw that Mary rose up quickly and went out, they followed her, saying, "She is going to the tomb to weep." Then when Mary came where Jesus was and she saw him, she fell down at his feet, saying to him, "Lord, if you had been here, my brother would not have died." Therefore, when Jesus saw her weeping and the Jews who came with her weeping, he groaned in the spirit and was troubled. And he said, "Where have you laid him?" And they said to him, "Lord, come and see." Now, this is the shortest verse in the Bible, verse 35. Jesus wept. Then the Jews said, "See how he loved him." And some of them said, "Could not this man who opened the eyes of the blind also have kept this man from dying?" Then Jesus again, groaning in himself, came to the tomb. It was a cave, and a stone lay against it. And Jesus said, "Take away the stone." Martha, the sister of him who had died, said to him, "Lord, by this time there is a stench, for he has been dead 4 days." And Jesus said to her, "Did I not say to you that if you believe, you would see the glory of God?" Then he took away the stone from the place where the dead man was lying. And Jesus lifted up his eyes and said, "Father, I thank you that you have heard me, and I know that you always hear me. But because of these people who are standing by, I said this, that they may believe that you sent me." Now, when he had said these things, he cried out with a loud voice, "Lazarus, come forth." And he who had died came out bound hand and foot with grave clothes, and his face was wrapped with a cloth. And Jesus said to them, "Loose him and let him go." Then many of the Jews who had come with to Mary and had seen the things that Jesus did believed in him. But some of them went away to the Pharisees, and told them the things that Jesus did. By the way, where was I to go to? Russ?
0: 44.
4: Oh, 44. Where have I got? Oh, I've gone over that now.
0: That's okay. Okay. All right. So, yeah, we got a lot to unpack in that set of scriptures there. So what do we know about Mary?
4: Well, she was the one that had this special ointment that she anointed Jesus' feet with while he was dining at somebody's house. And then she was crying and washing his feet with her tears. And then she wiped them dry with her hair. So, you know, people complained about that, you know, that was an expensive spikenard or something very expensive like that, and should be sold and given to the poor. But Jesus said, "Look, she's done a beautiful thing for me, preparing me for my burial."
0: So was she also a recipient of any of Jesus' miracles?
4: Who?
0: Mary.
4: Mary?
0: Yes.
4: Oh, isn't she the one that was possessed with...
0: Yes, she also had seven spirits.
4: Yeah, that's what I mean.
0: She was so she'd already seen what he could do.
4: Oh, yes.
0: So, I mean, she was a believer, and she says that when she made her statement that, yeah, that he'll be raised in the resurrection. But, you know, we know that you can ask God for anything and it'll happen. So she was still, her faith knew that Lazarus was going to be saved in the end, because obviously he was a believer, but she's also holding out hope that Jesus would do something in the here and now as well too. So, yeah. So why do you think the disciples were just kind of saying, no, he's not dead, he's sleeping, you know, let's not worry about it? I think because they didn't want to go to Jerusalem. I think they were afraid for their lives. And it was said there, one of them said, "Well, okay, well, let's go and die as well," because they figured if they go to Jerusalem, where they, you know, barely escaped from being stoned to death, that they were going to die. But, you know, being followers, they says, "Well, okay, well, let's go." But, you know, they had a fear of going back there, and that's, I think, why they're trying to convince Jesus not to go as well too. And so what was Jesus' answer to that whole situation?
1: Like he said, go at night.
0: Well, he said that the reason why I'm doing this is for you to learn and to believe and to basically have faith. So he was doing it for the disciples' sake, as well as his ministry, for passing on to people, for the fact that, you know, you guys are kind of, you're letting fear come in your way. And so I'm going to, you know, show you that through me, with me, all things are possible. And you've got nothing to fear. So,
4: but isn't that comment by Thomas typical of him?
0: Well, yeah, that's why he got the moniker Doubting Thomas.
4: Yes. Right.
0: I think they were all kind of afraid of going back to Jerusalem. Because of what had happened as well too. So, but yeah, certainly Thomas was the one that kind of vocal about it, because he was the skeptic in a lot. And, the others are also, were basically trying to say, well, you know, he's just sleeping. Like, you know, he's not really dead. And just, no, he's dead. he flat out and said, whereas with the daughter of Jairus, he said, no, she was just sleeping. But on this one, he said, nope, he's not sleeping. He's dead. And, you know, and like you said, and the reason why I'm delaying is for you to learn and to be edified and to be taught. So.
4: I think Martha was quite right in saying, well, Lord, you know, he's been in there 4 days. It's going to be pretty smelly.
2: Yeah.
0: Yep. Been there, done that.
2: I always like the story of Mary and Martha and Lazarus and Jesus, though, just the his close friends. Like, I always liked the story of the three of them.
0: Yeah, and they, you know, they most, like I said, they were Mary was a recipient of his healing. And casting out the seven spirits, and then, you know, she was part of his ministry in the fact that he was teaching, letting people know that his time was coming due, and so he used her love and her gratitude for what had happened as part of his ministry to say, you know what, she's doing a good thing. She's anointing my body for preparing me for what is to come. So we know why Jesus did all these things. And the fact that it was not only to prove who he was and that he is God's son and that he has power over, you know, death and sickness and calming waves and the everything else like that, but he also did it so that his disciples might be stronger. And the fact that, and they, like say, doubting Thomas, and you know, they still had fears to go back to Jerusalem as well too. And you know what, with Jesus on our side, Kirk, what's that hymn? I'm trying to think of though all the world be against me.
1: Which one are you talking about? The Great Commission one?
0: I think maybe that's it.
1: What, Matthew chapter 28, 18 to 20, Jesus said that all authority has been given unto me. Go throughout all the world, baptizing them in the name of the Father and the Son and the Holy Spirit, teaching them to observe all things. And lo, I am with you even to the end of the age.
0: Yeah, there's a hymn that talks about though the whole world be against us, with Christ on our side.
1: Oh, though none go with me,
0: yes,
1: I still will follow.
0: Yes.
1: I'll go with him all the way.
0: Yes, I knew you'd remember that one.
1: Oh, okay.
0: And so, yeah, so I mean, that's the perfect thing. Like, Christ did that so that we might realize that he is all-powerful and in control. So
1: that song is called Where He Leads Me, I Will Follow.
0: Where He Leads, I'll Follow, yeah. It is.
1: Gee, I don't, just amazing how this popped into my mind.
0: That's probably going to show up on Sunday, isn't it?
1: Actually, I'm thinking about that right now, since you gave me the friendly reminder, because I just drew complete blanks.
0: All right. Anybody else got any comment on these three miracles of Christ raising from the dead?
1: I'm just going to say is that we need to keep in mind with Jesus, nothing is impossible.
0: Mm-hmm.
2: Yeah.
0: So, in the faith of Martha and Mary, you know, Martha says, if you'd been here, my brother would not have died, but I know that even now God will give you whatever you ask. And, Martha believes that Jesus talked about the resurrection last days, and Martha then calls for Mary to come out, and she repeats the words of Martha. And like I said, the shortest Bible verse is Jesus wept. He was so moved by the love these sisters had, but not only that, their faith. Like he knew that they were truly believers and followed him. And but he still felt empathy and compassion for him, even knowing that he was going to raise Lazarus from the dead. He still the compassion that he had for people. He cried.
2: Well, like I said right under in your notes here, Jesus was emotionally involved in this miracle more than any other he had done, and probably because of his closeness and his love for Mary and Martha and Lazarus.
0: And people around him doubted him. Like I said, he'd been in there for 4 days. Decommission was well underway. But Jesus announced the purpose for the glory of God. And after prayer, Jesus called Lazarus to come out. And he came out. He had all the linens all wrapped around him. So, so what's not in the story is the details about the miracle or Lazarus' experience in those days or anything about Lazarus after his life after that event. But we know that he would have continued worshiping and honoring Christ and this whole thing.
4: Russ, I think there's a sequel to that is the Pharisees knew about it, and they were planning to try and put Lazarus to death as well as Jesus. Trying to put Jesus to death, they wanted to do that. They wanted to put Lazarus to death too, because Lazarus was such a walking example of the glory of God.
0: And then in 2 Corinthians 2:12-4, Paul describes being caught up into the third heaven and seeing inexpressible things which he was not allowed to tell about. Perhaps Lazarus was also placed under similar restrictions, because we know that he was dead and been dead for a while. So
4: yeah. Well, people always talk about near-death experiences, don't they?
0: Well, I'll in a couple of minutes here, I'll share a true story with you. Working in White Rock at Peace Arch Hospital, a 57-year-old Italian fella come in with his daughter with chest pain, and I'm sitting there at the desk. We were on delay with a couple of patients, and all of a sudden I hear him go, ah! And his daughter screamed. I looked over, he was in cardiac arrest. So I went over. We always helped out at Peace Arch, a smaller hospital. And I started doing compressions, and the nurse came over and tried to defib him. And the machine just said, check electrodes. He had a big hairy chest, Italian fella. I'm doing compressions, and I said, you got to shave his chest. And so she tried again and nothing, and tried a third time, and all three times I'm doing compressions saying, you got to shave his chest. The doctor came running over with a razor, shaved the guy's chest, put the paddles on and zapped him. The guy sat up and let out a holler. And he went up to cardiac cath. Later that day, I was in the Peace Arch Hospital, and nurse said, oh, Russ Ben Simon wants to talk to you. And I said, oh, okay. So I walked over there, and here is this fellow back from cardiac cath. And he says, when I was dead, he says, I was hovering over top of the room, watching you come running over and start compressions, and then telling the nurses three times to shave my chest until the doctor came over and finally did. He says, I just wanted to thank you. And I went, okay, you're welcome.
4: Oh, Russ.
1: Wow.
4: I can understand that entirely, because I had a weird experience when I was at college. We had rooms that actually had two doors, but one of the doors was perpetually locked. It had been, because it had been two smaller rooms that had been made into one for us students, you see, one room each. And the bedhead was near the locked, was right against the locked door. Well, I was dreaming. I know I was dreaming, because I was walking back from the washrooms, which I always did in the middle of the night anyway. And the weird thing was in my dream was that I was walking about a foot off the floor, not on the floor at all. And all of a sudden, when I came to this locked door, I was through it and up on the ceiling, looking down on myself in bed. And I absolutely worried. I thought, what am I doing down there? And all of a sudden, I woke up with a cold sweat, and I wondered what on earth was going on.
2: Oh.
4: It was a very, very weird experience, that dream was. It really was. It left me quite shaking, as you can imagine. I was absolutely soaked in cold sweat. You know what that can be like.
0: Yeah, so there is definitely life after death. And we just have to look forward to walking our walk and participating in when it happens. And Stacy's typing us a message.
2: Well, everyone knows if you're going to have the paddles on you, hairy, hairy chest, you have to shave it off before for the paddles to work. So this guy is interesting now. Yeah, thank you, Russ, for doing that, because you can imagine. Oh.
4: There are a lot of stories rather like what Russ describes that I have heard.
0: Oh, I've got dozens of them.
4: You have, because that was your line of work, wasn't
0: yeah.
4: it?
0: All right. Let's see what Stacy's going to chat with us here. Because she's typing away.
4: Yeah.
0: Mm-hmm. Don't use two fingers. Use all your fingers.

0: I had one as well in the little house. I watched the entire thing as I passed from choking on a chicken grizzle.
1: Oh,
0: Yeah.
1: wow. My goodness. Yeah, it just goes to show you, eh?
0: So what we can learn from tonight is that Jesus had a reason for the miracles, and it was not only to standing in the kitchen watching Dad getting up from the table to get me going again. Yeah, very cool.
1: Well, thank goodness that worked for you. Oh my goodness. That's scary. That's scary going through that choking. It's not a good feeling.
0: Yeah, 6 feet away, watched it all. Yeah. I've got quite a few stories like that, and I encountered my line of work. All right, so what we can learn from tonight is that Jesus' miracles were for a reason and a purpose, and sometimes they were for edification of the people. Sometimes it was out of compassion, and sometimes it was to teach his disciples. Who it was amazing. They were there witnessing all this, but they still sometimes had doubts and fears as well too. So even more edification for us to read about them and realize just how powerful and how compassionate and how loving that Christ really is. So, all right, Brother Kirk, would you like to lead us in a word of closing prayer?
2: Sure thing. Sure thing. Just give me one quick second here, and I will I was actually looking for my pause button and it looked like it went away.
0: We can hear
2: No. I mean, oh, hang on. Here it is. Perfect.

0: This is Angel Thunder, the host of The Final Take, wanting to invite you to the Surrey Church of Christ. Why the Surrey Church of Christ?
1: I come to get my life together.
2: It's a place for new beginnings.
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0: Come join us at 15042 92nd Avenue here in Surrey. Surrey Church of Christ, a better place to be.
6: 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And now, wow, thank you for that very well interesting lesson, Brother Ross, that you have shared here on Ignite Radio. Wow. So it's so encouraging words. And amen to that. Amen to that. So we got that hearts from our sister, Sister Tia from North Seattle, as she is hearted with sending she's sending with hearts, and wow, no? She is hearted, and she put here amen, and amen to that. So thank you for that, Brother Rose, for that well very encouraging lesson. So my daughter Pretty Jane is sending with hearts, and it's really appreciate that hearts as well. And I quoted hearts for that lesson. Is Brother Kirk also is sending for that hearts, and amen. Thank you for that, Brother Rose and the rest of the brethren dear in Surrey Church of Christ. So time check is now 2:13 Igniters. Alas 2:13 po ng hapon dito po sa ating Ignite Philippine programming here on Ignite Radio. So, wag po kayong alis mga kaibigan dahil sunod na po ang programang The Frontline. Yes, Frontline coming up next here on Ignite Radio.
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0: Alright, Igniters, welcome to the front line with our good friend Brother Vic Igniters in this top 1 hour. And it's good to have Brother Vic as we continue Igniters to share God's word in his slot time. Yes. And shout out to all Igniters listening here wherever you are. And last week, Igniters, we hear from Brother Vic Lesson, Igniters, about misunderstanding of the church, Igniters. No? And a lot of people today, and most majority of people today, following about the doctrines of men. No? And that's why they are falling away. No? They are falling away. Because they are misunderstood of the church. Oh? And some say that the church is not important. Oh? The church is, and some say that the church is, as long as you belong on the church, oh? you are being saved. So think of it, Igniters, because Jesus only built one church, no? And that church is purchased by his own blood. No? So now, Igniters, as Brother Vic now is set go here, and as so we have a rainfall afternoon here in Metro Cebu right now. So we have heavy rain. I hope that Brother Vic is good to have a good connection. So, okay. So Brother Vic now is ring the message out. Okay, so Brother Vic now on air, Igniters, here on Ignite Radio. Good afternoon, Brother Vic.
1: Yes, bro. Mayang hapon.
0: Yes, bro. Kumusta ang ulan, no?
1: Kusog-kusog pag ulan diri, bro.
0: So, diri, murag...
1: Naako ron sa kuan, bro. Kanang Cebu City.
0: Yeah, so... Okay lang ang imo location, bro? Why...
1: Okay ra.
0: Mm-hmm. Okay, so we have Brother Kirk is listening right now from British Columbia, as she is sending you a shout out to you, Brother Vic. Kumusta? With hearts.
1: It's okay, Brother Kirk. It's raining here in Cebu City.
0: Yes, heavy rain.
1: As of now.
0: Yes, heavy rain, yeah. In Metro Cebu. So hope Brother Vic, when you goes out and going to back your home, hope that there's no flooded in the road.
1: Hopefully, bro. Hopefully. Wala yung, so, no flooded.
0: Mm-hmm. So, Sister Tia from North Shadow is sending with you a greetings, Brother Vic, with hearts from North Shadow.
1: Thank you, Sister Tia, for the hearts.
0: Yeah, so... Okay, last week we heard Brother Vic's lesson is about misunderstood about the church, or misunderstanding about the church. So this is what, so this is what some fall because they don't read their Bible. So okay. So Brother Vic, it's your turn right now.
1: Thank you very much, Brother Eli.
0: Yes, bro.
1: So once again, good morning, good afternoon, good evening. So I'm Brother Vic Luciana, a frontline here in Ignite Radio Cebu, Philippines. It is a blaze and a great privilege as a frontline bringing the truth, to know the truth about God's word in bringing the good news. to those who are willing to obey God's plan for salvation. First of all, greetings to all Igniters, brethren, friends, wherever you are right now. Greetings to our brotheros in Surrey Church of Christ, British Columbia, Canada. Greetings also to Sister TL. And of course, greetings to our very own Brother Thundercat and his family. So thank you, Brother Kurt, that without you, this Ignite Radio may not made possible here in Cebu City, Philippines. So thank you very much. Greetings also to Sister Emilia in Solibin, Isabela. Greetings to Macario.

0: Allow me to recap the previous lesson about misunderstanding the church. So, there are, my dear igniters, there are those who do not know what the church is. That something that the church is a building. Others define as denominational or a group of denomination. But if you will base in the Bible, Christ said that he will build his church. That he is the head of the church. And the church is a person or a group of persons being called and who are saved and added. And this church, of course, it is the church of our Lord Jesus Christ, by the ignitors. No other church that was established approximately in the year 33 AD in Jerusalem with the apostles and, of course, with some brethren during that time. Now, my dear igniters, I will share to you another lessons that something related to the church. If there are misunderstanding of the church, so there are also some questions about the church. As we know, my dear igniters, one of the most talked about subjects in Christianity is the church. Some would conclude that we talk about it too much, but we are forced to discuss, my dear igniters, the church for several reasons. And to begin with, there is so much error taught in this subject that we are too compelled to discuss it, my dear igniters, for both purpose of pointing out the error and the present the truth, my dear igniters. And next, people in general need to be taught that the church is important and we can hardly be saved and go to heaven and separate and far from it. Then, my dear igniters, of course, as pointed out at the beginning, people are always interested in the church and many questions are asked about it that they need to be answered, my dear igniters. And for sure, we don't want to put more emphasis on the church that the Bible puts on it. But neither do we want to put less emphasis on the church that the Bible puts on it. And my dear igniters, we want to teach exactly what the Bible says about the church. So my dear igniters, in this particular study, we are going to consider a number of questions about the church. It may be that one or more of these questions would be very ones that you wanted to ask. So, my dear igniters, our purpose will be not only to bring up this topic, but to give a scriptural answer to each one. So, my dear igniters, why is it that the Church of Christ claims to be the only church? So, in this case, we are not just making a lot of claims, my dear igniters. We go to the Bible to show what it teaches on this subject. That is the whole problem, my dear igniters. So most people do not go to the scriptures to see what is taught. They grew up among the different denominational churches and they assume that they are all of God. When It is not, my dear Igniters. So the Bible shows that the Lord's kingdom or his church was prophesied by such men as is Prophet Isaiah, Prophet Joel, and Prophet Daniel. So in Isaiah chapter 2, verse 2 to 3, and also in Daniel chapter 2, verse 44, they told where it would be established, when it would be established, and how it would come into existence. So the Apostle John came seeing that it was near at hand. And also in Matthew chapter 3, verse 2, Christ said that it would come with power in the lifetime of some of the disciples that were with him. Also in Mark chapter 9, verse 1, he promised also to build his church or kingdom, and that even his death would not prevent him from doing this. As we can read this in Matthew chapter 16, verse 18 to 19. Also in Acts 2, the record shows, my dear Igniters, that the prophecies were fulfilled and the promises kept. And this was in Jerusalem in approximately AD 33 or after the death of our Lord Jesus Christ, when the apostle preached the gospel and some 3,000 believed and were baptized and were added to the church. Also in Ephesians chapter 5, verse 23 to 27, that we are told that Christ died for the church, that he is the savior of it, that he is head of it, and that he will return for it one day, my dear Igniters. And my dear Igniters, that is the only church that we read about in the Bible. When we obey the Lord, he saves us and adds us to his that one church. So, my dear Igniters, as far as the scriptures are concerned, there is no other church, as we can read in the Bible. If there are other churches, they do not belong to the Lord. And if they do not belong to the Lord, then whose church are they, my dear Igniters? So, would you want to be a member of a church like that? So, why is the Church of Christ always condemning the other churches? These questions is asked as though the Lord's church is just like all of other churches, but my dear Igniters, it is not. As pointed out earlier, the Lord's church is the one that Christ built, the one that belongs to him, the one that he has promised to save. So, my dear Igniters, our Lord Jesus Christ did not establish these other churches, such as the Catholic, the Protestants, etc. And all of this came into existence hundreds of years after Christ established his church. So we can read in Ephesians chapter 4, verse 4, that there is but one body. And then in Colossians chapter 1, verse 18, we are told that the body is the church. That being true, there is no room of other churches, my dear Igniters. And of course, the impression is left that we want to find fault with other churches and exalt our church that we are men and unfair in dealing with the denominational churches. My dear Igniters, that might be true if the Church of Christ was just a denominational church, but that is not the case, my dear Igniters. Neither it is our church, and we don't have a church. We are members of Christ's church. So, my dear Igniters, we are not trying to be ugly and unfair in dealing with the denominational churches. We are just simply trying to point out what the Bible says. But dear Christ spoke plainly to the Jews of his day who claimed to be following the law, when in reality they were following the traditions and commandments of men. And he therefore, my dear Igniters, condemned them, calling them false, hypocrites, and blind. And he further, my dear Igniters, condemns that those today who would cause divisions, and in that he prayed that we might all be in one, as we can read this in John 17, verse 20-23. And my dear Igniters, Paul exhorts the brethren to condemn division, and he said, "Now I urge you, brethren, not those who cause divisions and offenses contrary to the doctrines which have learned, and obey them. For those who are such do not serve our Lord Jesus Christ, but their own belly, and by smooth words and flattering speech deceive the hearts of the simple." As we can read this in Romans chapter 16, verse 17-18. So, my dear Igniters, must one be a member of the Church of Christ to be saved and go to heaven? And may ask you, did Noah and his family have to be the ark to be saved from the flood? The church is a type of ark, my dear Igniters. God used the ark to save the righteous in the long ago. And likewise, my dear Igniters, Christ uses the church to save his people today. That Christ built the church, and he is therefore the savior of it. As we can read this in Ephesians chapter 5, verse 33. So that means that if he is the savior of the church, then we must be a member of it to be saved. And if he is the savior of the church, then how could one be saved separate of apart from the church or outside the church? Thus, that means that the church saves? No, my dear Igniters. It was Christ saves the church. The church is not the savior, but Christ is. And therefore, we must be in the church to be saved. But my dear Igniters, sometimes we hear someone say that he is saved, but that he is not a member of any church, and that would include the Church of Christ. For such a person to make such a statement means that he is unfamiliar with what the Bible says. Because the Bible teaches that Christ saves, and when he saved one, he adds that person to his church. As we can read this in Acts chapter 2, verse 47. So, my dear Igniters, that means that it would be impossible to be saved and yet not be a member of the Lord's Church. And it is true that you can't be saved by being a member of one or more denominational churches. But to be saved, he must be a member of church or Christ Church, my dear Ignatius. So the question is, how then can one to become a member of the Church of Christ? My dear Ignatius, that is simple. When you go to the book of Acts, there are numerous cases of conversions listed, and there's to show you exactly how that is done. Then in Matthew, Mark, Luke, and John, as well as in the various letters throughout the New Testament, there are many statements indicating the terms of salvation or pardon and what puts one into Christ and his church. So, my dear Igniters, in John chapter 3, verse 3 to 5, Christ taught that it would be necessary to be born again to enter his kingdom or church. And that involves the Spirit, which means that we are taught by the Spirit, and that is through the word of the Spirit as revealed in God's word. So Father Peter said, since you have purified your souls in obeying the truth through the Spirit in a sincere love of the brethren, love one another fervently with a pure hearts, having been born again, not of a corruptible seeds, but in a corruptible through the word of God, which lives and abides forever. As we can read it, my dear Igniters, in 1 Peter chapter 1, verse 22 to 23. So, my dear Igniters, that means that once the pure word is heard or read and is received in the heart, that it begets or produces faith, and that faith leads to one to go on to the next step that it is involved in this birth. So, my dear Igniters, Christ said further that what one must be born of water to enter the kingdom of God or the church. And the question is, my dear Igniters, how can one be born of water? So there is just one way, and that is to go into the water and then to come out of it as the Lord has commanded. And in so doing, then one has been born of water. But does that kind of thing sounds familiar to you, my dear Igniters? It does if you are familiar with the scriptures. So, my dear Igniters, for instance, in Acts chapter 8, we have the story of the conversion of a man from Ethiopia. So, Philip, no, preached Christ to be him, and he became a believer. No? Then, he recognized that it was necessary to be baptized. And when they came to a certain water, he asked if he could do that, my dear Ignatius. So on confessing his faith in Christ, both went down into the water and Philip baptized him. Then they both came up out of water. So what happened next, my dear Ignatius? This man was born of water and of the Spirit, and therefore enter the kingdom or church. So also in Acts chapter 2, the apostles preached to a large number of people in Jerusalem. So we are told that they believed in Christ and were baptized, and that Christ added the same to the church. So also in Romans chapter 6, verse 3 and 4, and Galatians chapter 3 verse 26-27, it says, my dear Ignatius, that we are baptized into Christ. In 1 Corinthians chapter 12-13, we are told that we are baptized into the body of Christ, which is the church of Christ, my dear Ignatius. So, my dear Ignatius, the scriptures clearly teaches that one must believe of God and Christ to repent of his sins, confess Christ as the Son of God, and be baptized for the remission of sin. So, my dear Igniters, when one does the Lord save him and add him to his church, but not until he has done that according to his will, my dear Igniters. So, my dear Igniters, with the some questions that we have been discussed, that I have shared to you, I think that questions have been answered about the church. And my dear Igniters, there are many others. At least, I hope this will help you of what church means or some other questions that bother your mind, my dear Igniters. So, I hope with some questions that you have been discussed, so my dear Igniters, ponder it or read the Bible of how one must become a member to the Church of Christ. The Church of Christ that was built in 33 AD and it was established in Jerusalem, my dear Ignatius. So, no other place, no other year that was established, as we can read in the Bible. So, my dear Ignatius, this is your brother Vic Rosena, your front line, so here in Ignite Radio, Cebu, Philippines. So, with the lessons that I shared to you this moment, I hope some of the questions that we have discussed with, related what the church is and how to become a member of the church will help you if you are not yet a member of the Lord Church or the Church of Christ that was established approximately in the year AD 33 in Jerusalem, my dear Igniters. So, my dear Igniters, thank you so much for the short lesson that I shared to you at this moment. So, may God bless us all, my dear Ignatius. Brother Eli?
1: All right, so thank you so much, Brother Vic, for that side lesson. And amen to that. So, some people today, in regards with the church, this is what the misunderstood about. When we talk about the church is. Because some say that the church, as long as you are part of that group or church of group of people, as long as you believe, you are being saved. This is what they thought.
0: Yes, bro.
1: So, and the Bible is plainly or clearly says that Jesus built one church. Built one church. And that church is purchased by his own blood. So it's sad to say about the vast majority people today following that denomination today. No? We are hurt them of saying, because some said that as long as I am here, I am stand my faith. No? So it's sad to say with the people of that belief, of that devotion. No, I hope that and pray for that people that their hearts will be softened to listen the truth. That's that we need to do. So, Brother Vic, thank you for that lesson that you have shared today. And it's
0: thank you also,
1: always,
0: Brother.
1: Remind to those outside in the body of Christ. Huh? We need to be one of the member of the Church of Christ in order to be saved and go to heaven, Igniters. Brother Vic illustrate about the story of Noah and his family, and family have to be in the ark, no, to be saved from the flood. No, the church is just like a type of the ark, Igniters. No? God used the ark to save the righteous in the long ago. That's likewise, Igniters. Christ uses the church to save his people today. Christ built the church, and he is the savior. Huh? He is the savior of the church. And that's why we must be member of it in order to be saved. No? Because he is the savior of the church. So, amen to that. Thank you for that, Brother Vic, for sharing that. So, Sister TL is hearted for that lesson, Brother Vic, that you have shared today. And she really appreciate that. And sending you greetings, Brother Vic. And with hearts. And
0: so thank
1: amen,
0: you,
1: and amen, and
0: Sister
1: amen.
0: TL.
1: Yes, she said amen and amen. And she write here, Brother Vic, there is only one church. Yes, absolutely true. There is only one church. Jesus built it. No? And Sister TL quote in Ephesians chapter 4, verse 4. No, that's it said here, Ephesians chapter 4, verse 4. There is one body. Oh, think of it, Igniters.
0: Yes,
1: there is on, okay, there is one body and one spirit, just also you were called in one hope, your calling, one Lord, one faith, one baptism, one God and Father of all, who is over all and through all and in all.
0: Yes, Brother.
1: So there is only one church, Igniters. There's only one baptism. It's sad to say they change this kind of this, they twist the truth. They use it in sprinkling.
0: Yes.
1: Other group
0: pouring.
1: But the Bible said baptism means watery grave, immersion.
0: Yes, ma'am.
1: Yes. So there is only one hope. Huh? There is one God, Igniters, and Father of all, who is over all and through all and in all.
0: Enough.
1: And amen to that. And absolutely amen. True. Thank you for that, Sister TL, for sharing that. Wow. Wow. So, Sister TL is hearted again here with sinning hearts. And maraming salamat, Brother Vic. God bless.
0: Maraming salamat din, Sister TL.
1: As Brother Kirk is sending you shout out, Brother Vic, with hearts. Okay, as Brother Kirk is really appreciate that lesson, Brother Vic, as she put it here. 1, 2, 3, 4 hearts for that.
0: So thank you.
1: 6 hearts.
0: Thank you. Thank you. Thank you, Brother Kirk.
1: So you can catch Brother Vic Igniters. No, don't mess with Brother Vic every Tuesday. Monday. It's part of Ignite Cebu, Philippines, on his program, The Frontline. No, The Frontline here on Ignite Radio. Our good friend Brother Vic. No, at 12. At 2 p.m.
0: 2 p.m.
1: Yes, 2 p.m.
0: Yes.
1: Philippine time here on Ignite Radio. So his Brother Vic is now in his work, no? And he gave him time to share here on Ignite Radio. As Brother Kirk, good lesson, Brother Vic. And
0: yes, thank you, Brother Kirk.
1: He put it here another 2 thumbs up. 2 thumbs up for you.
0: Thank
1: Brother
0: you,
1: Vic.
0: Thank you. Thank you, Brother Kirk.
1: So that's our good friend, Brother Vic. So, Brother Vic, see you around. So, thank you so much.
0: Yes, bro.
1: Yes, so, yes, bro. Ingat, bro. Ingat dahil napakalakas ang ulan ngayon sa Metro Cebu. No?
0: So, yes, bro.
1: Ingat sa daan. Okay, so that's
0: thank
1: our
0: you, thank you, bro.
1: Yes, so that's our good friend, Brother Vic from Cebu City. So, don't forget, Igniters, coming up next. We have coming up next on our program here on Ignite Radio, our good friend Brother Macario Igniters from Banelad, Cebu. So stay tuned with our good friend Brother Macario special Bible study. So right now, one quick song, Igniters, before we go on with Brother Macario. Here is the song, Igniters, Give Thanks. So this year, Brother Lazar is reporting live here from our Ignite Cebu studio. I'll be right back right after this one song.

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1: Igniters, so welcome Igniters in this hour, Igniters. Okay, Brother Macario is not yet confirmed, yes, that he cannot do it today because of the heavy rain in their home right now. So they are have a problem with his connection, internet connection in her home right now. So as Brother Macario messaged me right now, so he is out of internet connection, so we have to go to Plan B Igniters here on our programming. So yes, Plan B is okay. We tried to brother okay, brother. Ernesto, yes, okay. As our Plan B, to substitute with Brother Macario. So one quick song, Igniters, as we go ahead with Brother Ernesto. So here is the song, Lamb of God.

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0: Alright, Igniters, that's our good friend, Brother Ernesto Igniters from Banalod, Cebu. So thank you, Brother Ernesto, for that, good lessons that always reminds us that faith alone can't save us, Igniters, cannot save us. We need to work out our faith, Igniters. No, that's why Jesus in the book of Mark, chapter 16, verse 15 and 16. No? Whoever believes and is baptized will be saved. No? So this working faith igniter, so these both are requirements, no, of our salvation. And it is very clearly that without belief, whoever believes and be baptized will be saved, and whoever doesn't believe will be condemned. So that's why, Igniters, we need to work out our faith. We need to work out of our faith, not just only by saying. We need to work out our faith, Igniters. So amen to that. So thank you for that, Brother Ernesto, for sharing that well good lesson that you have shared today. So my daughter is really appreciate that lesson. She is ending with hearts as well. Brother Kirk is ending with hearts, and giving a shout out to you, Brother Ernesto. So right now, Igniters, time check is now 4:04. Let's go on, Igniters, to have coming next. We have our good friend, Brother Randy Igniters. Yes, live here on Ignite Radio Cebu.
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1: So time check now is exactly 6:03 in the evening here on Ignite Cebu. Yes, big shout out to all of you Igniters wherever you are right now listening here on Ignite Radio. And welcome to the next edition of The Thirsty Soul with Brother Locas from Kabakan North, Cotabato. So, Brother Locas, good evening to you. And have a blessed day to you, Brother Locas.
2: 2 Timothy chapter 3, verse 16 and 17, it says, "All scripture is given by inspiration of God and is profitable for doctrine, for reproof, for correction, for instruction in righteousness, that the man of God may be complete, thoroughly equipped for every good work." 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And also in Romans chapter 15 in verse 4 it says, "For whatsoever things were written aforetime were written for our learning, that through patience and comfort of the scriptures might have hope." Good day everyone, I am Rindy Boy in Locas from Kabakan Church of Christ in North Cotabato, here in Mindanao, over in the Philippines. So isang pong mapagpalang araw sa atin lahat. 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Kaya po, for this moment, brothers and sisters in Christ, I just encourage you to study the Word of God. No? Dahil ito po sa ating programa, I am your host for this program, The Thirsty Soul, dito po sa Ignite Radio. Kung saan, pangunahan ko po kayo na pag-aralan ng mga salita ng Diyos. And now, andito po tayo sa ating pong series na The Book of Second Corinthians chapter 4. Malapit na po matapos, no? Ang chapter 4 na ito. And our goal and our aim and goal for this program is to inspire you, to encourage one another, to give more hope and closer to God also. And to grow in spiritually, mga kapatid. 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Not po, hindi po ganun, mga kapatid. The more you study the Word of God, the more you grow, the more you growth, no? In the knowledge and wisdom of God. So, for this moment, brothers and sisters in Christ, allowed me na pungunahan ko po kayo. Because for me, this is a big privilege to share the Word of God, to encourage one another, no? To strengthen their faith. I know there's many struggles, circumstances, problems that we encounter daily, no? Trials, temptations. But I believe that God is always good for us. All the time. All the time, God is good. So for this moment, brothers and sisters in Christ, before let's start, I just want to remind each and everyone, if you have a Bible there or any Bible applications, please open it and read it with me so that no one can say there's a bias or prejudicism while we are studying the Word of God. And also, we use two kinds of translation, which is Tagalog and English, so that each one of us must understand better. So for this moment, brothers and sisters in Christ, let us pray for the opening prayer. Our most gracious and loving Father, full of grace, full of mercy, full of love, full of blessings and joy, Father. For this moment, Lord God, we as your children, we are here again to study the scriptures, Lord God. We are here again, your children, to grow in spiritually. Lord God, we are nothing is if you are not with us for this moment, Lord God. That's why, Father, we ask you that your presence to be with us for this moment, Lord God. Bless us among our numbers, from youngest to the eldest and to all listeners for this program, Lord God. And bless us in physical matters and spiritual matters, Lord God. Please open our hearts and minds so that we can grow in spiritual matters according to your will, Lord God. And Father, we ask you that give us the knowledge and wisdom from heaven so that we can understand, we can know a lot of things about you, Lord God. That's why, Father, we ask your favors, we ask your help in order to guide us. Help us to grow in spiritually, Father. And continue, Lord God, forgive us for all our trespasses that committed against you. And all these things we pray in Jesus' name. Amen. So for this moment, brothers and sisters in Christ, gusto ko po kayong dadalhin dito sa book of 2 Corinthians chapter 4 verse 16, no? Up to chapter 5 verse 1 down to 10. And These lessons, brothers and sisters in Christ, is entitled Seeing the Unseen. So this is our mana for this moment, Seeing the Unseen. Actually, 2 Corinthians, when you study the book of 2 Corinthians, it is the study about God's power made perfect in our weakness. No? But before that, before we continue, allowed me to read the following verses from verse 16 in English and Tagalog translation. No? Ito po ang sabi, "For which cause we faint not, but though our outward man perisheth, the inward man is renewed day by day. For our light affliction, which is but for a moment, worketh for us a far more exceeding and eternal weight. While we look not at the things which are seen, but at the things which are not seen. For the things which are seen are temporal, but the things which are not seen are eternal. For we know," dito na po tayo sa chapter 5, "for we know that if our earthly house of this tabernacle were dissolved, we have a building of God, an house not made with hands, eternal in the heavens. For in this we groan, earnestly desiring to be clothed upon with our house which is from heaven. If so be that being clothed, we shall not be found naked. For we that are in this tabernacle do groan, being burdened, not for that we would unclothe, but clothe upon, and mortality might be swallowed up of life. Now, he that hath wrought us from the selfsame thing is God, who also hath given unto us the earnest of the Spirit. Therefore, we are always confident, knowing that, whilst we are at home in the body, we are absent from the Lord. For we walk by faith, not by sight. We are confident, I say, and willing rather to be absent from the body and to be present with the Lord. Wherefore we labor that whether present or absent, we may be accepted of Him. For we must all appear before the judgment seat of Christ, that everyone may receive the things done in his body according to that he that done, whether it be good or bad." Sa Tagalog, ito po ang ating mababasa. 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So, brothers and sisters in Christ, the first sentence in 2 Corinthians chapter 4 and verse 16 is, so we do not lose heart. You know? It is important that we do not lose heart. You know? This is what Apostle Paul is going to talk about. Now, if you notice in chapter 5, verse 6, you know? So we are always of good courage. If you look at chapter 5, verse 8, sabi niya, yes, we are of good courage. We must not give up and we must not despair. Now remember that the fourth chapter opened with the same words. Since we have this ministry by the mercy of God, we do not lose heart. You know? If you see in verse 1, if chapter 4 verse 1 rather. Now, the context of this hope for us to not lose heart is amazing. Huh? Amazing talaga. And Apostle Paul has described that he is afflicted and struck down. Yet, he does not lose heart. He is persecuted and perplexed, but he does not lose heart. They are always being given over to death, but they do not lose heart. Makikita mo talaga sa verse 11, chapter 4 verse 11 ng 2 Corinthians. Makikita mo talaga doon na hindi nawawalan ng pag-asa. 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Because he know all the principles of God. He know the purpose of the gospel for us. No? Hindi naman kinakasama, no? Hindi naman masama. 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Kaya para sa akin, napaka, nabilib ako, no? Nabilib ako sa kay Apostle Paul dahil hanggang sa kanyang huling hininga, hindi niya binitawan ang salita ng Diyos. No? Hindi siya nanghina. He did not lose his heart for God. No? Now, the question is, what is the hope that we have so that we can remain strong. Yeah. Now, another question is, what is the hope given to us so that we will not lose heart, even though we are clay jars carrying the treasure of the gospel? Kita mo dun sa last topic natin. Last lessons. That we are clay jars carrying the treasure of the gospel. Now, this is what Apostle Paul is going to give to us in this paragraph.

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Yan po ang ibig sabihin doon sa verse 16 down to 18, mga kapatid. Our inner self is being renewed. 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No? Simula na ngayon. No? You know, Apostle Paul begins by noting that his outer self is wasting away. And Apostle Paul is not speaking about growing old, which is certainly true. Our outer self is slowing decaying and wasting away. But this is really not the idea. Rather, in keeping with our context. Now, the reason his outer self is wasting away is because they are being persecuted and afflicted in every way. If you see, 2 Corinthians chapter 4, verse 8 to 9, they are being destroyed in the body. Now, in fact, the word decaying, may makikita po natin sa NASB translation. At sa other translation, like ESV, NRSV, or NIV, isa lang pong binanggit doon is, ang translation from decaying, ito po sa translation ng ESV, NRSV, and NIV is wasting away. No, ibig sabihin po, itong word na decaying kasi is mawawala ito. 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Hindi po ma-wasting away. No? And other translations also is sometimes translated destroyed in other contexts. Now, if you see in Luke chapter 12 verse 33 and Revelation chapter 8 verse 9, when you say destroyed, no? Masisira, no? 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No, the CSB translation actually reads, the outer person is being destroyed. They are carrying the death of Jesus in their bodies. Their bodies show the sacrifices for Jesus that they have made. But in doing so,
The inner person is being renewed day by day. Now, how can it be that the inner person is being renewed every day, while our outer body is wasting away? Now, look at verse 17. 2 Corinthians chapter 4, verse 17. In ESV translation, tingnan po natin. For this light, momentary affliction is preparing for us an eternal weight of glory beyond all comparison. Now, the suffering prepares, mga kapatid, for us an eternal weight of glory beyond all comparison. And Apostle Paul recognizes that the suffering he endures for Jesus' sake is accomplishing something for him. Now, his suffering is renewing him. His suffering is strengthening his inner person. Now, this is why we do not lose heart in suffering. Now, to be renewed requires suffering. So, often we stare at the present suffering and do not look at the eternal weight of glory that is at work in us as we suffer. Now, then we see the eternal weight of glory, then the sufferings we experience today will be considered light momentary afflictions. Apostle Paul is not saying that our troubles are small. Apostle Paul is saying that by comparison to the eternal weight of glory, our present troubles look small. And the Apostle Paul and Peter made similar points elsewhere. If you see in the book of Romans, chapter 8, verse 17, down to 18, ito po ang sabi niya. And if children then hears of God and fellow hears with Christ, provided we suffer with him in order that we may also be glorified with him. For I consider that the sufferings of this present time are not worth comparing with the glory that is to be revealed to us. And also in 1 Peter chapter 1 in verse 6 down to 7, it says, in this you rejoice, though now for a little while, if necessary, you have been grieved by various trials, so that the tested genuineness of your faith, more precious than gold that perishes, though it is tested by fire, may be found the result in praise and glory and honor at the revelation of Jesus Christ. Now, the question is, so what does this mean? Ano po ang ibig sabihin nito? You know, Apostle Paul explained in verse 18, dito po sa Romans chapter 8, that what we are doing is we are not looking to the things that are seen. May nakikita lamang. But to the things that are unseen. Yung hindi po nakikita. Kailangan po natin yun. Doesn't mean to seem impossible and contradictory. Now we are looking at the things that are unseen.

0: question is, why do we look at these things? We look at the unseen because they are eternal things. But the things that can seen are temporary and transient. Now, so in suffering, we fix our eyes on the unseen so that we do not lose heart. So we do not lose heart because we know that our suffering is renewing our inner self day by day. And Jesus, and because we are looking to the unseen things. No? Marami kasi ngayon na ang para sa kanila, no? 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Hindi po natin yung nakikita. But God prepared for us, to those who are follower Him, to those who are faithful to Him, to those who are believer to Him. Yeah? Now, if the things that we are looking are unseen, yeah? Kung ang ating nakikita ay mga bagay na hindi natin nakikita, then we need a little help seeing these unseen things. Now tell me, Apostle Paul, what to fix my spiritual eyes upon? The question is, what should I be looking at with spiritual discernment and not physical eyes? Now, this is what Apostle Paul expresses in 2 Corinthians chapter 5 in verse 1 down to 10. Mga kapatid, no? Okay, our second point is makikita po natin sa 2 Corinthians chapter 5 verse 1 down to 5. These following verses talks about an eternal building. An eternal building. Now, now, the first thing we must, or we look at it, this building we have from God. If our physical body is destroyed, we do not lose heart. And we are of good courage because we know, we know we have a building from God. A house not made with hands, eternal in the heavens. Hindi po pareha sa ngayon na ang building natin is gawa ng kamay, gawa ng mga arkitekto, gawa ng mga engineers, mga foremans, mga contractors, mga laborers, mga trabahante. Gamit ang mga materialis na bagay. But in heaven, our building from God, or a house, is not made with hands. No? It is made with God. No? Kagaya po ng wind, when the clay jar is broken, when the tent is destroyed, we know we have something. Now, underline the words in verse 1. Sabi niya doon, we know, no? And we have. Now, we know that we have something permanent to replace this temporary physical body. Now, we have a building not made with hands. So, meaning that it is not of this creation. If you see in Hebrews chapter 9 verse 11.
1: Now in verse 2, mga kapatid, dito sa 2 Corinthians chapter 5, verse 2, it is the eternal body from God that we desire. No? We groan for it. We long for it. Now, we must stop and consider this declaration. 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If you notice, the picture Apostle Paul gives for Christians is that they have an intense longing for heaven. We groan for eternity. 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

0: 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Every church activity, mag-attend tayo. 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That's the way of our Lord Jesus Christ. Kaya, Jesus Christ, the way, the truth, and the life. No? 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No? 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Because we are not satisfied with life here on earth. We want life with God. We want to be with Him. We want to share this tent to that eternal building God has made for us to have. No? Now, if you notice the picture Apostle Paul gives for Christian, is that they have an intense longing for heaven. We groan for eternity. No? We want, no, our Lord Jesus Christ in our life. So we long for the unseen because we know that there is something more, and Jesus proved it. If you see in verse 3, chapter 5, verse 3 down to 4, makikita niyo talaga dyan, no? And we are longing for immortal bodies. We will not die and have nothing that is being found naked. If you see in that verse, no? 3 to 4. And we are not going to be unclothed, but we are going to be farther clothed. Now what is mortal is going to be swallowed up by life. Life is coming when our physical body is destroyed. The mortal will now inherit life. Now, this is what we groan for and long for, mga kapatid. Now, in verse 5, God has made us for this purpose. We were made to put off the mortal and enjoy eternal life. And this is what we were made for. We must know why we are here and what we were made for. We were made for our eternal building. Not only this, we have the Holy Spirit functioning as our guarantee for these things we have and destroyed blessings of God. For these things, we have the restored blessings of God, a restored relationship with God, and a covenant of life that transforms us from one degree to glory to another, of glory to another. Now, if you see in 2 Corinthians chapter 1 in verse 21 down to 22, and chapter 3 verse 18, in previous lessons pa natin. Now, we have experienced the life-giving spirit in this new covenant, which proves the eternal life is coming when our physical bodies are destroyed. Now, the unseen things we look at so that we do not lose heart is the eternal building, which is indestructible life. Iyan po ang meaning niya, no? Eternal building. That we know we have from God, mga kapatid. And last point, makikita is a verse 6 down to 10. Verse 6 down to 10 in the book of chapter 5 of 2 Corinthians. Talks about we have confidence. Magkakaroon po tayo ng confidence dito, mga kapatid. Now, there is a second thing Apostle Paul says that we know we have, which is expressed in verse 6. This is the second unseen things we look at to give us hope and good courage. Now, we have confidence because we know that what lies ahead of us. This gives us good courage, even if we suffer to death. All that is happening in death is that we are getting rid of our temporary house and getting a far more glorious house. The hope of resurrection gives us courage. Now remember that Apostle Paul had to write at length to these Corinthians about resurrection in the first letter. We are away from the Lord now, but we have hope because we walk by faith and not by sight. If you see in verse 6 down to 7. No? We walk by faith, not by sight. That's why nakikita po natin yung unseen. No? Unseen things. Hindi po yung nakikita lamang ng ating mga mata. Now we see the unseen by walking by faith. We do not look at wealth, power, or positions, but to the eternal weight of glory. Now, listen to the wonderful words of verse 8. When we are away from this body, we are home. Not only are we home, but we are home with the Lord. And this is our second unseen things. Minsan kasi hindi ito nakikita ng mga tao eh. 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No? 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Or masira na, hindi nila kaya. Which is wrong, mga kapatid. We know we go home to be with the Lord. Home is where you belong. When you die as a Christian, mga kapatid, you finally go home. You're going home. You now are with God. How good would it be to be home with God right now? Now, the end of our worries, our pain, our fears, we want to go home. Now, this is what Apostle Paul says in verse 8. We prefer to be home with the Lord. No, sa ESV, the word rather is matatagpo natin sa ESV and prefer sa NASB translation. It means to delight, to take pleasure in. We delight to go home to be with the Lord. Now, if going home to be with the Lord is our desire, and our patience will consider how this will change your life. Now consider that how you live your life will dramatically change. We know, make it our aim to please the Lord. Now, if you see in verse 9, we have this goal because we love Him more than anything else. To live is Christ and to die is gain. Common verse na magbasa po natin sa Philippians chapter 1 verse 21. Now, to be with Christ is far better than Philippians chapter 1 verse 23. Now, so we must ask ourselves, what is our aim? The Christian does not live life for himself or for this world, but looks to the unseen. Now, we do not lose heart because we have a purpose and focus. We are not looking at this life. We are not looking at this body. We are not looking at this world. We are looking at things that are unseen, namely going home to be with the Lord. And that is what drives our decisions. We know we have a home with God. What we experience now in Christ is just a down payment, a small piece of what is to come. We groan for eternity to be with the Lord. Now, we do not groan for this life. This life is temporary and is not our focus. Now, therefore, we have one life goal. We pleasing to the Lord. And these goals, importance is underlined for us in verse 10. We will appear before the judgment seat of Christ and receive what is due to us for what we have done while in this body. Now, to all brothers and sisters in Christ, friends, and to all visitors, listeners for this program, this is really going to happen. We are going to stand before our Lord in judgment. What we did in this life is going to be called into account. Now, God is a just God. He allows evil and wickedness to continue now. But there is a day of reckoning that is coming. You do not want to get what you deserve. You do not want to receive what is due to you for how you have lived your life. But those who have put their faith in Jesus, and it is seen in their lives, because they walk by faith and not by sight. These have courage and do not lose heart. They know when the body is destroyed, what they have an eternal building from God. They know they are going to go home to be with the Lord forever. Now the question is, don't you want the hope? Don't you want to have that same confidence? You were made to be with God, mga kapatid. Now the question again, will you give your life to Him today? Now, ikaw na pong makakasagot niyan, mga kapatid. No? And looking forward, mga kapatid, na yes, no? We give our life to Him, today, mga kapatid. Hindi pa po huli ang lahat. Our God is always good for us. His invitation is always, no? Ang hinihintay niya lamang po, mga kapatid, our decisions and commitment. Kung tayo ba ay susunod sa Kanya or hindi. God is trying to convince us through His scriptures, through His wonderful words, through His good news for us, mga kapatid. He always presenting us through His followers, to all His children, to all His messenger, no? Wala po tayong rason at the end of the day na hindi naman kayo namin sinabihan, hindi naman namin kayo na hindi nyo man kami ni-remind na ganito pala ang kahihinatnan. No. No one can blame us, no? Actually, gumamit tayo ng online, kagaya po nito, na even saan ka pong country na belong, no? As long as you have an internet connection, you can access these lessons, you can access this program, mga kapatid, para wala pong sisihan, no? And looking forward na tayo po ay makatanggap ng ganun. Starting today, no? Huwag na po natin pabukas pa. Now is the day of salvation, sabi ng ating Panginoon. So, at this part, let end this moment, mga kapatid. Next lessons, we continue this series. And I know marami po tayong malalaman, matutuklasan sa mga salita ng ating Diyos. So, let's end for this moment through closing prayer. Samahan niyo po ako. 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Salamat po sa Word of God. At kinapit ko rin po si Apostle Pablo upang maging writers, author for this book. Hopefully, Lord God, we grow in spiritually according to your will, Lord God. Bless us among our numbers, to all listeners for this program, from eldest to the youngest. And bless us, spiritual matters, Lord God, our financial, daily life, bless us our body, physical bodies, Lord God, and spiritual matters. Forgive us for all our trespasses that committed against you. And all these things we pray in Jesus' name. Amen.
1: Alright, Ignatius, that's our good friend, Brother Lucas Ignatius from Kabakan, North Cotabato. And very said, Ignatius. And very outstanding lesson that we need to head on, Ignatius, in our spiritual grow, Ignatius. So, thank you. Thank you so much, Brother Lucas, for that well done message of the day. So shout out to all of you Igniters wherever you are right now, and hope made you a clear understanding that Igniters as we walk on through the Lord Igniters. And this is what Apostle Paul is very well encouraging, to preach the gospel, to preach the message of the Lord. No, he is not ashamed to preach the gospel, because it is the power of God's salvation to those who believe. So coming up next in about so it's almost time. So coming up in another, stay tuned with Let Us Live class with our good friend Sister Lois Igniters from Bacolod City.
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0: Alrighty there, so welcome to the latest live class with our good friend Sister Lois Igniters from the City of Smile in Bacolod City. So shout out to the ladies here listening on Ignite Radio. 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
1: Welcome sisters in Christ here at Ignite Radio. Thank you for tuning in today as we open the inspired scriptures together. This is your host for this Ladies' Lift class, Sister Lois from the City of Smiles. Whether you are listening during your daily routine or gathering with fellow sisters in Christ, my prayer is that our time will ground the lesson from your word that we are going to handle today. May you will bless each one of the lady, each one of us, especially the people, the brethren behind this ministry here in Ignite Radio. Thank you for these brethren who are willingly and lovingly doing your will. You bless the people like Brother Kirk, Brother Eliasar, and the rest of the brethren. And may it's a lady who will be having their time, their precious time, with this lesson, you will bless their family as we continue sharing your word worldwide for the Ladies Lift class. And may you will always give us the understanding and more a zeal to do your will. Forgive us, Lord, for the sins we have committed against you. All those things we pray in your son's name, Jesus Christ. Amen. Once again, ladies here in Ignite Radio, let's have a new lesson for this week. Well, last time we have some issues about our electrical power here, so just this time, hoping that everything will be going well. So at this point in time, let's try to open our Bibles, dear sisters in Christ. As I told you, I'm always using the version of New King James. Let's talk about this lesson that we can find in 2 Peter chapter 1 verses 5 to 7. Let's talk about this Christian graces. Let's try to read this. But also for this very reason, giving all diligence, add to your faith virtue, to virtue knowledge, to knowledge self-control, to self-control perseverance, to perseverance godliness, to godliness brotherly kindness, and to brotherly kindness love of our Lord Jesus Christ. We included the verse 8 here. When Apostle Paul or Apostle Peter wrote this second letter, he identified himself as a servant and apostle of Jesus Christ, writing to those who had obtained a like precious faith, as we can have on the day of Pentecost, as we can have that in Acts chapter 2. Believers were called to walk in unity according to the divine pattern. And notice verses 3 and 4, right before our passage, God's divine power has already given us all things that pertain to life in godliness through the true knowledge of Him. In the apostolic age, Christians understood that salvation required human compliance with God's divine grace. God provides the supply, but Peter commands us to give all diligence, to make every effort to build upon our faith. And I have a question here. Are these Christian graces strictly sequential? Let's try to tackle this. Let us address a fundamental question, that these graces be obtained in strict numerical order, as we can see. They were written like in verses 5 to 7. And checking this Greek word Peter uses for add is epikuregio, which in ancient times described fully outfitting, acquired lavishly and without stenting. Apostle Peter is not giving us a rigid staircase where lock in it and ignore it while moving to step two. In the first century church context, these graces were viewed as a harmonious choir or a matured Christian character. As we know, faith is the fundamental baseline. If we can go back to Romans 10:17, faith comes from hearing by the word of God. So through listening the word of God, faith comes. Without faith, it is impossible to please God, as we can have that in Hebrews chapter 11 verse 6. Checking this verse for us to see the reality. Chapter 11 verse 6, saying, "But without faith it is impossible to please him, for he who comes to God must believe that he is, and that he is a rewarder of those who diligently seek him." See, faith is the foundation upon which all other virtues are supplied. The other qualities interlock and grow together. You do not wait until you have perfected self-control before showing brotherly kindness. As your knowledge grows, it refines your self-control. As your perseverance deepens, your godliness grows strong. And each grace strengthens the others. Remember this, sisters. Its grace strengthens. Good of others, even enemies or the unlovely or the unlovable. See, the sisters in Christ, sometimes we can say it's really hard, it's really difficult to love

Hi, my name is Angel Thunder, the host of The Final Take, wanting to invite you to come to the Surrey Church of Christ located at 15042 92nd Avenue. See you there at the Surrey Church of Christ, a better place to be.

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Alrighty, Igniters, welcome to this program, Igniters, my revival. And this is your brother, Lizar, is reporting live here from our Ignite Cebu stations. And hope that you are doing well, regardless wherever you are right now, listening here on Ignite Radio. And it's good to have you all here with us as we continue this journey, Igniters, this journey of our life, Igniters, set on heaven. So, okay, so first and for all, a big shout out to our good friend listening right now from Ignite New England Studio Station. Our good friend, Brother Higgins, yes, listening with us here on Ignite Cebu. So have a blessed day to you, Brother Higgins. How are you, brother? And stay tuned, you know, right after my revival Bible study. And we have the great programming with our good friend, Brother Higgins, as one of the in charge there in our Ignite New England programming. So you can catch with Brother Higgins coming up in about 50 minutes, Igniters. So anyways, Igniters, a big shout out also to our good friend listening right now from Danau. Yes, from Danau Church of Christ, our good friend, Brother Levi Cortez, is listening here on Ignite Radio. And he said here, listening here, bro. Yes, have a blessed evening to you, Brother Levi. Yes. So, kumusta, bro? And padayon ta sa itong mga bluhaton, bro. Oh, mayong gabi kaninyong tanan diha sa Danau, no? 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So, our good friend, Brother Levi Cortez. So, God bless you all here as you do the work of the Lord. So, a big shout out also is listening right now, Igniters, from Santa Rosa. You know, he is originally from Santa Rosa, the island of Lapu-Lapu, Santa Rosa. Yes, Lapu-Lapu City. Our good friend, Brother EG. Yes, good evening to you, EG. Coach, kumusta? So, shout out kaninyong tanan, diha as EG. No? So, maayong gabi kaninyong tanan. A big shout out also to our good friend listening right now. In, he is originally from Barili, Cebu. Our good friend, Brother, Johnny, yes, aka Petro Guapo ng Chambray Hotel. Yes, mayong gabi kaninyong tanan diha sa Paho, no? So usa ka mainiton o magabhion nga kagabhion nga og mabugnaw nga kagabhion kaninyong tanan diha sa boarding house, no? 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So tagaan na to pagtagad ang Dios, ang pulong sa Dios nga mao'y mag dumala sa atong kinabuhi. So shout out also to my wife as listening, no? And she is beside me, she is listening as she is pop up here. Yes, good evening to my beautiful wife, Glenn, yes, and she is listening. So,
Brother Levi, thanks, great bro. Yes, you're very welcome, bro. Welcome. So, thank you. Sa oras, pagpaminaw, usab, sa pulong sa Diyos. So, let's go on, igniters. Let's pray. Okay. Let's put our attention. And our most loving God and Father in heaven, I am so thank you, dear Lord, for this opportunity of life that you have now used for doing in our individual responsibilities. May you bless our minds. May you bless our heart and soul, that our focus or goal in this life may center through the eternal life in heaven, may center through Jesus. Thank you, Lord, for this time that I can able to share your holy word. Bless the hearts and mind of the listeners, that your word may work out through this life. Thank you, your son, Jesus, who mediated us and died for our sin. Without Jesus, we are nothing. And we are deserved for the wrath without Jesus. Thank you for your son. And in his name, I pray. Amen. So now, igniters, welcome to our revival Bible class from the book of Ephesians chapter 6 verse 17. And this lesson, igniters, will always reminds us in our battle, igniters. No? So this is the armor of God, igniters, and the sword of the Spirit. So if you read that, the book of Ephesians chapter 6 verse 17, and take the helmet of salvation and the sword of the Spirit, which is the word of God. So this is very exciting study, igniters, as we take up this sword of the Spirit, no? The armor of God. Yes. So if you have a Bible, no? Yeah, you can turn and you can read it. Ephesians chapter 6 verse 17. Yes, this is the armor of God, igniters, that we need to use in our battle, igniters. So this is what we're going to finish this verse in this lesson, focusing in the sword of the Spirit. No? So this is the shield, igniters, of our faith. No? And everything that we come in contact with this life, igniters, we need to get past that shield of faith, and it is something, and that is from the devil. Then we don't want to get past the shield. It needs to meet our faith first, igniters. No? If we are going to go in the battle, igniters, we need to meet our faith igniters first. No? And this is, we talked today, the helmet of salvation. And there are more peace igniters. There are more pieces that we can have to consider according to this verse 17, is the word of God. So what do we know about this sword? Huh? So first, I gave you the view, igniters, of the sword. Huh? And this is adopted by the Roman army via in about 216 BC to the 4th century AD. Huh? And this is adopted from Spanish. It's called Gladius. And the average length of the blade is 18 feet to 24 feet long. And the width of the blade is not more than 2 feet wide, 2 inches wide. And each sword
weighed only it weighed only almost 2 pounds, and constructed from iron instead of steel. So it was very sharpened and maintained that age very well. And it's not just the weapon, but it is design that makes it dangerous. No? Dangerous weapons in and of themselves are rather harmless. No? And it shows it use that makes it dangerous. It's the way that the Roman train in the usage of this gladius. No? The use it was team its soldier carried it to the right side so that they could move as a unit. No? And the danger of the sword had less to do with their design and more to do with the way of the Roman train their soldier to use them. So with this particular, and each soldier carried one of the right side, no? Sword. And this was essential because so that they could move effectively together as a unit. And well, what would happen if you were naturally a left-handed soldier? Huh? What I read was that they tied your left hand to your leg, and they force you to use your right hand until you become proficient with using your right hand. And they force everyone to use their sword right or right-handed, because all of their movements and all of their defensive techniques hinges on this one idea of everybody being able to do the same thing. And they force everyone to be right-handed soldier. And they were very trained to take every opportunity opportunity and attack in every exposed target, no? Even if that meant cutting the legs of their opponents from underneath their own shield. So they are very they are prepared themselves for every eventually when it came to use this particular weapon, the sword, no? And the Roman army. So now, as we know anything, and that is a defensive weapon, and can also be used as an offensive weapon, and vice versa, an offensive weapon can be used as an defensive weapon as well. Yes, so some have said that the sword of spirit is the only offensive piece of armor given to the soldier. I don't exactly agree with that. No? Not that it's the only one, but when you speak concerning these pieces of armor, as we put them together, it's the only one that technically has offensive capabilities, no? Offensive capabilities to attribute to it. And there's one more that we really haven't studied, but it really goes along with this idea of the use of the sword, and that is the power of prayer. No, it could be argued, and maybe even should be argued a little more loudly than it is, that prayer is our first and foremost offensive weapon, no, as Christians. And then there's the sword, and then it runs into our shield, but we'll get to that all later time. No? We need to ask the question, whose sword? Whose sword? And this is what
we ask, whose sword is this? Oh, well, the verse, it says that in verse 16, okay, verse 17, that the helmet of salvation and the sword of the Spirit, which is the Word of God. So right here in this verse, Igniters, brothers and sisters, Apostle Paul is telling us that the sword does not belong to mankind. It is something that does, however, belong to the Spirit. No? And this is what 2 Peter chapter 1. Okay. If you have a Bible with you, turn it to 2 Peter. 2 Peter chapter 1, verse 20. So verse 21. Okay. Second Peter chapter 1, verse 20 to verse 21. But know this first of all, that no prophecy of Scripture is a matter of one's own interpretation, for no prophecy was ever made by act of a human will, but made moved by the Holy Spirit, spoke from God. So the Old Testament and New Testament writer did not have the authority and didn't have the ability to make up on their own and what they were going to write about. Because they did not have the ability and they did not have the authority to figure out on their own which accounts from Jesus. Which account from Jesus' life, and they were going to write about specifically the gospel writers. And they did not have that right. And they wrote exactly what they were given to write because they were led in that process by the Holy Spirit. So this description of the Bible that the sword, as it's described for us, is the Word of God. So the book of Hebrews chapter 4, it says here in chapter 4, verse 12, what it said there in chapter 4 of the book of Hebrews, verse 12, for the Word of God is living and active and sharper than any two-edged sword, and piercing as far as the division of soul and spirit and both joint and marrow, and able to judge the thoughts and intentions of the heart. No? So the Hebrew writer says that the Word of God, it says that quick after version say that lively alive, sharper. The Word of God is not a dead letter, and some would have us to believe that it really has no meaning or significance for us today. But the Word of God is what revive. It revive our spirit, or at least it what supposed to revive our spirit and cause us to be lively soldiers and lively individuals in service to God. No, it is the Word of God that does that. No, it is the Word of God that discern between the thoughts, the thoughts and the intent of the heart. It can determine
between right and wrong actions taken by an individual. So in fact, when you really get down to it, and how else do we learn what's right and what is wrong, it's been highly debated question and highly debated topic for decades, really. No, it is a nature, where did the morality come from? And well, if you are one of the believers in the Bible, what the Bible says, then you understand that morals and morality itself come from the Almighty God. And we don't have a problem believing that, because that's the Bible teach, Igniters. That's the Bible says. The Word of God is alive, and it is powerful. It is powerful, Igniters. The Word of God, it's so powerful. And we spoke concerning the sword of the Roman soldiers and how sharp they were on both edges. And they were from all indications of what we read in history. Now, have you noticed how sharp the Word of God is? Now, it says it is sharper than any two-edged sword, alluding to the specific sword that we've already depicted thus far. So Apostle Paul said that the Word of God is sharper than two-edged sword. So the sword of the Spirit, the Bible, does not belong to mankind, Igniters. But the Bible is also one of that does not belong to mankind. When we're trying to consider whose Bible is, this is what we should follow. It does not come from mankind. It cannot come from mankind, Igniters. Because Jesus was sent sent of God. Jesus was sent of God. John chapter 1, verse 1. No? John chapter 1, verse 1 to verse 2. It is very clear that in the beginning was the Word, and the Word was with God, and the Word was God. He was in the beginning with God. No? So it is very clear, Igniters. The beginning.

49ers. And we've looked at many times, according in the New Testament, that he was here to establish all truth. John chapter 14, okay? John chapter 14, verse 6. Okay, what it says there? Okay, let us read. John chapter 14, verse 6. If anyone does not abide in me, he is... If anyone does not abide in me, he is thrown away as a branch and dries up, and they gather them and cast them into the fire and they are burned. So there is no other truth except igniters of what Jesus says. There is no other truth besides Jesus. There is no other truth except through Jesus Ignatius. And that's why the book of John chapter 8 verse 26, okay, it says, okay, what it say there, John chapter 8 verse 26. Okay. Look, he is speaking publicly and they are saying nothing to him. The rulers do not really know that this is the Christ, though they. So it is very clear, igniters, here that Jesus did not make up. Okay, that Jesus, okay, it's not, this is not the doctrine that I am teaching. I'm teaching only those things that I received from my Father. This is what Jesus neither said. Jesus, in John chapter 12, verse 49, it say there that, 12 verse 49. You have a Bible with you. For I did not speak on my own initiative, but the Father himself who sent me has given me a commandment as to what to say and what to speak. So it is very clear here, igniters. Jesus did not make up the New Testament doctrine either. He spoke only those things that were given to him by the Father. So in John chapter 24, verse 24, John chapter 14, verse 24, it said here, he who does not love me does not keep my words, and the word which do you hear is not mine, but the Father who sent me. So it is very clear here, igniters, it is plainly says that the gospel is not of man-made origin, as many would have us believe. They are trying to discredit the gospel, the Bible, as we have it preserved for us from centuries before. It's direct revelation from God, igniters. So Romans chapter 10 verse 17, what it said here, faith comes by hearing the word of God. So faith comes by hearing the word of God. So by hearing the word of God, igniters, that's the time our faith belong, because the gospel is not man-made. The gospel is not made by man, and because Jesus came down on this earth to establish all truth,
So the Spirit is another comforter, Nighters. And when he got ready to leave, Jesus promised that he was going to send another comforter. You see, the problem with Jesus remaining on earth is that if Jesus remained on earth, there are three things that were going to happen. First is we were never going to be fully justified before God if Jesus remained on earth. Second, the church was never going to be established whereby we come into the kingdom of God. Third is the comforter never would have come. So the other comforter, the first one of those, of course, is Jesus. In John chapter 14, verse 16, he said, I will ask the Father, and he will give you. Jesus did not have the ability to say that. He could not stand there with his apostles in Upper Room when he was saying these words and promised that he was going to be there to them physically forever. Because, you know, that night he was going to be betrayed, and the next day he was going to be put on the cross. And there were many other things that Jesus wanted to tell to his apostles, but he could not because they were not ready to hear it. And so he promised to send another comforter that would not ever leave them. And they would never have to worry about that comforter being taken away from them. And that was through the sending of the Holy Spirit. So through the sending of the Holy Spirit, we have the revealed word, which is what we should be looking to guide in our lives today. And thereby the Holy Spirit is with us and fulfilling, continuing to fulfill Jesus' promise to his apostles, that he would send a comforter that would be with us forever. And this is what it said here in verse 26. But the Helper, the Holy Spirit, whom the Father will send in my name, he will teach you all things and bring to your remembrance all that I said to you. So now it is very clear here that the Holy Spirit had a specific mission assigned to him when he came as the next comforter to the apostles. So his mission was to remind the apostles and put them in remembrance, as Jesus said, of all the things that Jesus had taught them. He was also going to speak all of things that Jesus had told him. The Holy Spirit to speak of. There was one thing, however, the Holy Spirit was not authorized to do. Jesus said he was not going to come and speak of himself, but he was only going to speak the things that he received from the Word of God, from Jesus himself. You see, the gospel does not belong to man. From beginning to end, it's always been the ownership of God, Igniters. And God has always been the owner and author of the Word, Igniters. So that's not to say that you and I, however, don't have the role to play, because we do. Christians are entrusted for distribution. Christians are entrusted for declaration, his word. Christians are entrusted to defense. We have specific commands in the New Testament scripture that it tells us that as we're going out into the world, that we live on a daily basis,
we should be taking the word of God with us. What it said in Mark chapter 16, Mark chapter 16, verse 15 and verse 16. Huh? What it said here? And he said to them, go into all the world and preach the gospel to all creation. He who has believed and has been baptized shall be saved. But he who has disbelieved or shall be condemned. So it is very clear, Igniters. Go into all the world and preach the gospel to all creation. Whoever believes and is baptized will be saved. But whoever believes not, will be condemned. Second Timothy chapter 4, verse 2, Igniters, what it said. Okay. So, as we have an opportunity, Igniters, okay, we have an opportunity, we should be sharing the word of God with others. And as we have the opportunity, we should be defending the word of God to those who would attack it. No? To those who try to gear down our faith, the gospel, we should stand up with our armor and say, no, that's not going to happen. So when those in the denominational world try and teach, they try and teach false doctrine, regardless of what the false doctrine is, we should stand firm on the word of God and say, no, that's not what the Bible says. We need to be willing to do that because that's the mission that we have been entrusted with by the one who authored the word of God. So what is the purpose of the sword? Huh? What is the purpose of the sword? Huh? Well, it does not take us a lot of thinking. I don't believe to come up with a couple of very straightforward answer. First of all, it is to take the fight to do the devil, Igniters. No? To attack the devil. It's not fun being on defensive the entire time, is it? No? Being constantly on guard, defending everything all the time, because sometimes we need to take the fight to the devil. No, it's not acceptable for the Christian to have a sword that never comes out of its sheath. No? So these two things are connected under the same word, Igniters, that the word take reminds us that we are not taking them by our own pursuit of taking them, but we are receiving them from someone who has authority, and we receive the helmet of salvation, the securing of the promise. Now, if you will, going back to what we talked about this evening, but we received the word of God, it did not originate with us. When we receive the word of God as the Father intended, we receive it as a soldier, in our right hand. It won't go in the shield as long as there's a battle to be fought. And how often do we talk to individuals who admit they don't really hear a Bible? How many times do we talk about the family? Bible sitting on someone's coffee table that never get used? That sword is the shit. How can we take the sword to the world? If we don't take our Bible with us, where are your sword?
to the sword is used to break the heart. No, it is to attack the devil, but it also to break the heart of individuals. No, to break the heart of individuals that are the hearts of those who are truly want to hear and want to learn and study the Word of God. This is what the book of Acts chapter 2, it says, Acts chapter 2 verse 37, it says here, now when they heard this, they were pierced in the heart and said to Peter and the rest of the apostles, brethren, what shall we do? So the day of Pentecost igniters, the beginning of the church, the very first gospel message, as we commonly call it, that Peter is speaking there to those that are assembled, devout Jews, going back to in chapter 2 and verse 5, from every nation, it goes back unless of all the places where they were from. After accusing them of putting the Messiah to death, affirming for them that there is a resurrection, a bodily resurrection, remember Peter said, we can go ever over to David's sepulchre. It's right over here. And his bones are still here. But we cannot go to Jesus' sepulchre and find anything because he's not there. It says that there in verse 37 that they were break in their heart. Oh, remember that. But in Acts chapter 7, it says here, Acts chapter 7, verse 54. Okay. Now, when they heard this, they were cut to the quick, and they began gnashing their teeth at him. So, it's concerning Stephen. And Stephen is a similar fashion to what Peter did, goes through Joe's entire history. And this highlights of the Joe's history and talks about how the Pharisees and those that were like them in the Old Testament times killed the prophets of God and how they were no different than their fathers that killed the prophets of God because they put to death the Messiah. So the Pharisees said that, how dare you lay his blood at our hands? Well, we just not too long ago, they were the ones standing before Pilate, the people saying, let his blood be upon us and upon our children. It's an interesting thing that takes place with this word. Break comes from the Greek word means burst stop. To nudge. We would think maybe more of a surgeon's scalpel, a skilled use of a surgeon to make surgical cut. Cold means bursting, prickled of the heart. It's just like in the surgeon make a surgical cut. When you look at the word cut, comes from the Greek word meaning sew asunder, exasperate, to cut. So this has to do with the hearts of the individuals when they heard or when they taught the word. A humble heart, a heart that want to hear the truth of the matter. A heart that want to be right with God when faced with the truth. It's like a surgeon's scalpel when they taught the truth, and that leads someone to say, men and brethren, what must I do to be saved? Because I know there's something missing in my life. But someone whose heart is hardened to the point is not caring
what the truth has to say about them, not caring anymore about right and wrong, and as far as God's standard, and not caring anymore about being a part of God's kingdom, or just living life their own way, when they face with the Word of God, it's like somebody takes a chainsaw to them, oh? and they sown asunder. They're destroyed by the same gospel that helps a heart come to God. So our heart igniter should not be like the Pharisees in Acts chapter 7. But this should be like the 3,000 in Acts chapter 2 that received the word with gladness. Verse 41, and they were baptized. They were baptized. Acts chapter 2, verse 47. So let us read Acts chapter 2, verse 47. What happened when they heard the word of God? Acts chapter 2, verse 47. When they heard this, they were prayers. Verse 47, sorry. Praising God and having favor with all people, and the Lord was adding to the number day by day those who were being saved. So the sword is used to stop false doctrine igniters. It is used to stop false teachers. It is very clear, igniters, that the sword, that the word of God, it's really stopped the false doctrines. It stopped the false teachers who are teaching or twisting the word of God. Huh? So the book of Titus chapter 1 verse 9 to verse 11, if you read that, you will see that it says here, book of Titus. Okay. So, the book of Titus. Bible here. Titus. Okay. So if you read that, you will see here that elders of the elders and the responsibilities. There are plenty of other passages that talk about how we ought to be stopping the mouth of those who are speaking things, and they ought not to say as well as the New Testament Christians. We are to wield the truth of God's word for it, igniters, has the power to stop false teaching from taking place. No, we are instructed to use the word of God in many different ways. No, first of all, we need to for ourselves be able to discern what's right and what's wrong. We need to use the word of God to help us rightly divide the word of truth, so that we can stand before God unashamed of who we are. No? 2 Timothy chapter 2 verse 15. Okay. 2 Timothy chapter 2 verse 15. What it says here. Chapter 2, verse 15. Be diligent, be present yourself approved to God as a workman who does not need to be ashamed, accurately handling the word of truth. So, it's very clear, igniters. Huh?
We need to be diligent to present ourselves approved to God as a workman, and who does not need to be ashamed, accurately handling the word of truth. So my friends, as we wrap up the study of the armor of God, I hope it's been an encouraging to you. It's been encouragement to me every time. I've gone back and looked at this matter and studied more about it, the way that God wants us to be a soldier in His kingdom. But the question again comes to you, and that question is this: are you wielding God's word? No? Are you wielding God's word the way that He would have to you to? First of all, have you decided, have you realized that you first and first we are accountable to the word of God? And each and every one of us is. And there's going to come a day when you and I are going to stand before God in judgment. As we talked about before, and we are going to give an account of the things that we've done while we were here in this earth, Igniters. No? 2 Corinthians chapter 5, verse 10. It said here, for we must all appear before the judgment set of Christ, so that each one may be recompensed for his deeds in the body according to what he has done, whether good or bad. So we have an account of this thing, of the things that we have done while we were here, Igniters, brothers and sisters. Are you ready to stand before the leader of this army? Or are you ready to stand before God in judgment, having your works laid out? If you are right with God, then you have nothing to worry about it, because Jesus is going to be standing there with you, Igniters, brothers and sisters. But if you are outside of the kingdom, meaning if you are outside the body of Christ, then there's no protection, and you will stand before a righteous judge, Igniters. Maybe you are a member of the body of Christ today, but your shirt has spent too much time, and your sword has spent too much time in its sheath. Bring it out every once in a while, and make sure that is sharp, Igniters. Make sure that you understand how to use it and how to use it appropriately. Oh, maybe you're one who's not a member of his body. Maybe you're one who believes that as a good person, you'll be able to receive salvation as your reward for being a good person and not doing the bad things that are available to you in this world. No? The study of the New Testament will show us that just because we're not doing certain bad things, if we remain outside the kingdom, that's not going to be enough. So God's invitation is always prepared for any soul desiring the forgiveness of sin. So having heard the word of God, and are you willing to believe it? Are you willing to repent your sin, confess your faith in Christ, and submit the watery grave of baptism, and having the blood applied so you can have the forgiveness of sin? So these are the requirements, Igniters, that we need to meet, Igniters, in order to receive salvation. You hear the gospel, you can read in John chapter 6 verse 45, believe the gospel, Mark 16 verse 16, repent of your sin, Acts chapter 3 verse 19, and confess the name of Jesus, Matthew chapter 16 verse 16, be baptized in water.
not sprinkling. You can read it in Acts chapter 8, verse 36 to verse 38. So, because our time now is running up, and we are now over. So, if we can assist you in any way, we encourage you to contact us here on Ignite Radio. And we are so glad to talk about you, to answer your concern, no, about this lesson. So may God's blessings to each of one of you. So right now, Igniters, in about 4 minutes, don't miss coming up Ignite New England programming with our good friend Brother Riggins, as he set up to go Igniters in their programming coming up. So one quick song, Igniters, and this is the song "Take the Lord with You." So this is your brother Sar will say, "Revive Us Again."

0: sa kaya membro at surito surprise, iimbitan mi kayo yung ladya at kapilya ang may address mi 15042 92nd Avenue, Surrey, BC. 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
2: All right, Igniters. So thank you so much, Igniters, for listening to the whole program on Ignite Cebu. Yes, hope every lessons that you have heard, Igniters, it make burst from the heart, Igniters, break from the heart. And, you know, Igniters, that's the whole thing, to be added to the Lord Church. No? You will say that in the book of Acts, no? Almost 3,000 souls. Oh, in the hear the gospel message. Oh, 3,000 souls added to the Lord Church. So, thank you very kindly, Brother Regan. She sent here, good evening, brother in Cebu. Especially greetings, my brother. Yes, greetings to you too, our good friend, Brother Regan. As she said, go Igniters on their great programming coming up. Yes, Brother Regan, thank you for your Bible lesson, and you're very welcome, Brother Regan, thank you to you too. Yes, that's the Bible says at all. So, amen. So, right now, in others, stand by as Brother Regan is now leading you guys to take up the signal over to Ignite New England. So Brother Regan, take up the signal and refresh your browser, Igniters, and refresh your browser. Yes, Brother Regan now is remote the signal there on Ignite New England. So Ignite New England is now on here, Igniters. So thank you very kindly to all of you.

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1: What a wonderful job, Brother Sabu. Thank you for your passion and your commitment to share the Word of God. I hope you and your loved ones are doing great. Also, a shout out to Sister Lois for doing such a wonderful job and a great program. This is Brother Egan's here reporting live from Middlesex Church of Christ in Malden, Massachusetts. It is always a pleasure to serve you and the church as we are all God's humble servant. Coming up today in our program, some great well-known speakers. Brother Egan's your host, and Brothers Ephraim Morissette, along with Brother Denny of Manchester Church of Christ. Later on, Brother Tom of Kingston Church of Christ, along with Brother Simmons of Roxbury Church of Christ, along with our beloved Brother Albert, the Victory Circle, and, of course, our closure. So stay tuned, my fellow Igniters, and thank you once again for joining us today. This is Brother Egan's your host.
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1: What a wonderful job, Brother Sabu. Thank you for your passion and your commitment to share the Word of God. I hope you and your loved ones are doing great. Also, a shout out to Sister Lois for doing such a wonderful job and a great program. This is Brother Egan's here reporting live from Middlesex Church of Christ in Malden, Massachusetts. It is always a pleasure to serve you and the church as we are all God's humble servant. Coming up today in our program, some great well-known speakers. Brother Egan's your host, and Brothers Ephraim Morissette, along with Brother Denny of Manchester Church of Christ. Later on, Brother Tom of Kingston Church of Christ, along with Brother Simmons of Roxbury Church of Christ, along with our beloved Brother Albert, the Victory Circle, and, of course, our closure. So stay tuned, my fellow Igniters, and thank you once again for joining us today. This is Brother Egan's your host.
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0: Jesus Christ. And we begun with Genesis chapter 3 verse 15. And when Jesus said the posterity of the woman, God said, the posterity of the woman will crush your head, but you will bite his heel. There was a prophecy about, you know, the posterity of the woman. There was a prophecy about our Lord and Savior, Jesus Christ. So if you're looking at this world today, you might think the devil is winning. Let me repeat again, if you're looking at this world today and what's going on in this world, you might think the devil is winning. Because too many bloodshed, too many people being murdered and killed for unnecessary reason. And it seems like, you know, the world is not secure. It's never been. It's never been a safe world. It's always a world of chaos. You can go as far as World War I, World War II, and all the genocide in Sudan and Rwanda and Africa. So this is a world that always, you know, chaos and always have a lot of problems going on in this world. And those problems, those issues that we are facing, sometimes, you know, they unnecessary, but it's because of humans' greed and selfishness, and that's why we are facing with all those kind of trouble we have today in this world. And you may ask yourself, you know, when that gonna end? If, you know, there will be an end to that. Well, according to the scripture, there will be an end to chaos, what is going on in this world. Jesus and our Lord and Savior is clear that he will put an end to this world, because things cannot continue to go the way that they are going today. So somehow, one day, Jesus will put an end to this chaotic world that we are living today. And this is the promise, the hope that you and I have. And this is what we believe in. And the second coming of Christ. And when he will come to pick up his church. And in John chapter 14, it says, where I am, that's where you also be. So this is the promise, you know, God made to us before he went back to heaven. And this is the promise also the angels made to us in Acts chapter 1 verse 10 before our Lord and Savior went back to heaven. So there is no doubt that, you know, God will put an end to this chaotic world that we are living today. And that's how I hope. And the gospel is about that. The gospel is about the resurrection. Human being will not die eternally. It will be a transition when you leave this earth and you go to, you die. You will leave this earth, but you will continue to live. Your spirit will continue to live. And Jesus said to the disciple in Matthew chapter 10, don't worry about those who can destroy the body and cannot destroy the soul. Matthew chapter 10. So your physical death is unavoidable. So this is not something that we can avoid, because we have to die physically because of the fall of Adam and Eve. Because God said the day that they eat that forbidding fruits, they will die. And God is not a liar. When he says something, it will happen. But the devil lie to them and tell them that, you know, this is not true. And they got trapped and they believe the devil over God. So they made a decision that destroyed them, that separated them from God, that God casted them away from his presence because they could not be there, because they became a sinner. So God had to take a decision and to cast, you know, Adam and Eve from the Garden of Eden and give them their sentence. And the snake, which is the angel of light, and Adam has also his sentence, and also Eve also have his sentence. And we are dealing with those things, you know, every day. Man has to work hard to make ends meet. Women suffering a lot doing labor. And then snake, you know, the devil used that, you know, any animal to talk to Adam and Eve, and then now he's squalling in his belly forever. And that's what the book of Genesis explained to us. So until now, we are dealing with that sentence. We are dealing with the consequence of the falling of Adam and Eve. Until now, what God says in the book of Genesis, you know, still remain in play until now. You know, we have to work. Women have suffered doing labor, and snake squalling instead of walking. So this is the sentence, you know, all three of them, God, for disobeying God and for turning away from God. And we're going to have to deal with that until the end. And when it's the end is when, you know, our Lord and Savior will make his second coming. And then to put an end in this chaotic world that we are living today. So if you believe in that, and I believe in it, this is the gospel. The gospel is about believing God, believing in God. It's about believing in his resurrection. It's about believing in his second coming. You must believe that God, Jesus Christ, you know, resurrected. And in the book of 1 Corinthians chapter 15, he appeared to so many people and he stayed on earth with them about 40 days before he went back to his Father in heaven, and then now he's an advocate for us. Each time we have sinned, Jesus is sitting on his on the right side of his Father and advocating for us. So now, in 1 John chapter 2, that's what the Bible says, what I just said to you. So the gospel is the key to our faith. And I'm going to read to you a verse in the Bible that's so powerful. And I'm going to ask, you know, if all of us believe, has such confidence in the message that we are giving to this world. And the verse that I'm going to read for you today is Galatians chapter 6. And let's go to the book of Galatians chapter chapter 1 before we Galatians chapter 1 verse 6 to 8. That's the verse we're going to read this morning, the book of Galatians chapter 1 verse 6 to 8. This is a letter, and then it was written by Paul, and to address the people in Galatia. So Paul will talk to them about the gospel of Christ, and it was about 50 AD when Paul wrote that letter to that church, and this is what he's gonna say to them. So if you find it, you can read it for us. Galatians chapter 1, verse 6 to 8.
1: I can read it.
0: If you can read it for me, go ahead, my sister.
1: Okay. I marvel that ye are so soon removed from him that called you into the grace of Christ unto another gospel, which is not another, but there be some that trouble you and would pervert the gospel of Christ. But though we or an angel from heaven preach any other gospel unto you than that which we have preached unto you, let him be accursed.
0: Yes. Let repeat the last one again for us, my sister. The last thing you said. If.
1: Let him be accursed.
0: If. Go to start. Begin with if. Or but.
1: But though we or any angel from heaven preach any other gospel unto you than that which we have preached unto you, let him be accursed.
0: Listen to that verse, and then let that verse sink for a second in your mind. Think about that verse, Galatians chapter 1, verse 6 to 8.

0: no apostle today. Don't let anybody talk to you and then say, I am an apostle. Paul was one because he saw Jesus and his way to Damascus when he was going to arrest some Christian and then throw them to jail or in jail. So think about what Sister Rebecca just read for you. And think about Paul, who wrote that passage to the church and then telling them that if anyone or any angel comes to you, preach to you another gospel than the one that we preach to you, let him be cursed. Okay? May he be condemned to hell. What does that mean? What does that mean? Paul is saying that even an angel cannot preach to you another gospel than the one that, you know, they've been preaching. Let this sink for a second. So today we have so many religions, so many churches, so many denominational churches. Today we have so many groups, religious groups, and then each of them preaching one thing. Or let me say, each of them preaching a different thing. They have a different belief. They see things differently. And some of them have some radical knowledge and doctrines and belief about, you know, Christ, about our Heavenly Father, about the Second Coming, about, you know, the church altogether and resurrection. Paul said, and that was 50 A.D., 50 A.D. mean first century church. Think about half of the first century church when Paul wrote that letter to the church and then say, if any man or any angel comes and then preach another gospel than the one that have been preached by us to you, let him be cursed. So think about that. First century church already draw the line and then give us a sharp, you know, warning that, you know, sharp warning that we should not preach another gospel. We should not come up with our own doctrine. We should not, you know, change what already been written in the Bible and the New Testament. A sharp warning that we have to be careful about not to depart ourselves from the gospel being preached by the apostle and by Jesus Christ himself. So Paul is giving us a sharp warning about do not depart from the gospel. Do not change what you heard from us. Do not alter the doctrine of Christ. Do not move away from it. And I'm going to tell you something that is very important. Not only you do not move away from it, but I'm going to go as far as to tell you if an angel, you know, comes from heaven and preach you another one than the one that we preach to you, let him be cursed. Don't you think this is speaking with such a confidence that he believed in what he's preaching to you? And he knew that is true and it's authentic. There is no other gospel than that. When he made reference to even an angel, okay? When he made reference even an angel, it's not even saying mankind, it's an angel. Comes to you and then preach another gospel, let him be cursed. So the gospel is our faith, is the reason that we go to church. The gospel is the reason we wake up Sunday morning very early to listen to Bible study. The gospel is the reason you and I continue to persevere through our trouble and trials and tribulation, because we believe in something. We believe in something, and that something we believe is the gospel of Christ. And what is the gospel of Christ? Is Christ is risen. Our Lord and Savior resurrected 3 days after they crucified him, and he went back to heaven. He's preparing for us. He said, in my Father's house, there are so many mansions. I'm going to prepare a place for you. And when I am done, I'm going to come and then take you with me. Wherever I am, you will be. So this is the gospel, the resurrection of Christ. And the New Testament, right after Christ went to heaven, the disciple understand that. The apostle understand that. They follow the Great Commissions in Matthew chapter 28, verse 18 to 19. What does he say? Jesus commanded them to go all over the world, preach the gospel, make disciples, baptize them, and then teach them everything they needed to know. And this is exactly the same thing we're doing today. So you and I have no authority to change the New Testament doctrine. You and I have no authority to move away from the New Testament doctrine, from the gospel of Christ. You and I have no power, no authority to change the New Testament doctrine, the New Testament gospel, and then to move away from it and to do something different. Regardless how many years of, you know, study that we have, master degree, PhD, doctorate, it doesn't matter. The doctrine, the gospel of Christ, already been established in the first century. And then we as Christian, if we need to follow Christ, we need to take a deep look in the New Testament and the doctrine of the apostle to see what the gospel was about and apply it in our life on a day-to-day basis. We don't have to look elsewhere. We don't have to look in any other book. I'm not saying, you know, stop reading other books, because more you read, more knowledge you have, more articulate you become, more you can, you know, keep a communication and defend your faith with somebody. You know what I mean? But what I'm saying, when it's come to the gospel, we don't have to listen to anyone else. We don't have to look to another book. We don't have to spend money buying books and books trying to seek the truth. The truth is right in front of us here in the New Testament Bible, where the Apostle Paul wrote a letter to the Church of Galatia and then said to them, be careful not to move away from that gospel, because this is the true one if you want to go to heaven, if you want to be saved. And he said, I'm going to go so far to tell you even an angel cannot tell you differently than what we already told you. That's what he said. He said, I'm going to go as far as to tell you even an angel comes from heaven, try to convince you what you believe is not true, let him be cursed, because this is the true gospel, the gospel of the New Testament. So you don't have to keep looking right, to keep looking left, and to keep, you know, digging for the truth. The truth is in front of you. The Bible says, you will know the truth, Jesus Christ says, and the truth will set you free. So this is the gospel. This is the word of God right here in front of you. The resurrection of Jesus Christ, the second coming of him, And this is what the gospel is about. And then the Bible testified that. And then it's been sealed by the angels, by Jesus Christ himself. The teaching, that doctrine is sealed by God, that none of us have the authority or the power to move away from it. The gospel, Galatians chapter 1, verse 6 to 8. No one, even an angel. So if somebody knock at your door and then tell you, I come here to preach you because I want to show you the way to heaven if you want to be saved, show him that verse and then said, who are you? What else you have to tell me than what already been preaching by the apostle? Are you with me, guys? Tell them, what else you going to tell me than what already been established by the apostles? Galatians chapter 1, verse 6 to 8. Show him that verse and then said, what else that you have to tell me that's not already been established by the apostle, the gospel of Christ? Is there another gospel by which I should listen to you to be saved? Is there another one? So tell me where you come from. Where did you study? What have you learned? Where did you go to study? Because the New Testament is, that's where the doctrine of Christ is. So if you want to teach me, you need to start from there. Otherwise, I don't have to listen to you. If you want to teach me something about the gospel of Christ, about the good news, you have to start there. Otherwise, I don't want to listen to you. Because the Bible is clear. The New Testament is where we find the gospel, the doctrine of Christ. Now, let's read the second verse. 2 John, verse 9 to 11. 2 John, verse 9 to 11. We're talking about the gospel of Christ this morning, the importance of it, of its meaning, the word gospel. This is not something we need to undermine. We need to understand what is the meaning of the word gospel when we mention it. It's not a vague word. It's not something that, you know, we need to just read and then brush it off. This is very important to understand the meaning of it, because this is where our foundation is. This is where our faith is, and the gospel of Christ established in the first century church by the apostle. And that's the doctrine we need to follow. Anything else, let him be cursed. It's not me who say, it's the Bible. Anyone else who comes to a different gospel than what already been established by the apostle, let him be cursed. Did I say it? No. Did it come from me? No. It come from the Apostle Paul in the book of Galatians chapter 1, verse 6 to 8. Read that verse carefully and then think about it. Let it sink for a minute. If anyone or an angel comes from heaven, preach another gospel than the one that already been established, let him be cursed. Let him be condemned to hell, because there is no other one. There is only one gospel. But if you read verse 6 to 7, it says, you know, a lot of people are there to create confusion. Confusion. And then this is a demonic work. A lot of people, verse 6 to 7, they are there to create confusion. And this is demonic. It's by design. You know what I mean? Satan, demonic, even though the same thing, he created chaos in heaven and the Garden of Eden, separated Adam and Eve from the Father. And Satan is doing the same thing. The demon is doing the same thing today. He's creating, his job is to create enough confusion, enough doubt to make you believe that, you know, there is another gospel, to make you run away from church, to make you leave the church and then altogether say too many doctrines, too many people talking about God, too many people talking about Christ. I am confused. I don't know what to do. I stop believing. I am going to stop going to church because everybody's saying something different. I don't know what to believe anymore. This is by design. This is demonic work. This is Satan, you know, operating that way to create confusion. And he has his own people to do that. He has his own people in this world to do that, to do that for him, to create enough doubt, enough confusion, to remove you from church, to make you stop going to church, to think like there's no need because too many people are preaching, you know, different things. I don't know which one to do. So today, this morning, Brother Higgins is telling you, stay focused on the New Testament doctrine and the gospel that already been established by the apostle. Don't listen to nobody else. Stay there because that's where the gospel, true gospel is, and that's the foundation of faith. 2 John verse 9 to 11. We want to read it for us.
1: Everyone must continue to follow only the teaching about Christ. Whoever changes that teaching does not have God, but whoever continues to follow the teaching about Christ has both the Father and the Son. Don't accept those who come to you but do not bring this teaching. Don't invite them into your house. Don't welcome them in any way. If you do, you're helping them with their evil work. I have much to say to you, but I don't want to use paper and ink. Instead, I hope to come visit you. Then we can be together and talk. That will make us very happy. The children of your sister, who was chosen by God, send you their love.
0: Amen. 2 John, only one chapter, 2 John, verse 9 to 11. If anyone comes to you, does not bring this teaching, don't listen to them. If anyone comes to you, does not bring the teaching of the New Testament, the gospel of Christ, do not listen to them. Do not open your door to even let them in. If they're not bringing that teaching, the teaching that we do, we're talking today of Christ, do not listen to them. 2 John verse 9 to 11. So he said, whoever move away from that teaching does not have the Father and does not also have Christ, our Lord and Savior. So we have all those warnings in the first century church where John spoke, okay? The Apostle Paul also gave us a warning. Jesus also gave us a warning when he said, you know the truth will set you free. This is the truth, my friend, the gospel of Christ. Don't listen to anybody else telling you Christ is over there, Christ is over here, Christ is over there, Christ is over here. This church is where you're going to find the doctrine. Don't listen to this, those people. Listen to me instead. No, the New Testament, the first church, the first of the church of the first century already established the doctrine and the gospel in which that we must believe in order to be saved. So we don't have to look other way. And the apostles were clear about that. They gave us a sharp warning about be careful. Because Satan is creating confusion in this world. But you're going to be confused because you don't want to stick with the New Testament. You don't want to stick with the teaching of Christ, with the gospel of Christ. Stay there. Don't go anywhere. That's where the truth is. And if you know that truth, it will set you free. You don't have to believe to any denominational churches, you know, to any congregation and stuff like that. People telling you, you know, this and that, you know what I mean? This is demonic to create confusion. John was giving us a warning. Paul said, you know, there is only one gospel. Even an angel cannot come to another, comes with another one. And then John said, if you move away from that teaching, what teaching? The one Paul is telling you. You lose God, you lose Jesus Christ, and if anyone comes to you and does not bring that doctrine, do not welcome him to your house. Do not open the door. Do not welcome him from your house. So now we need to understand. If somebody comes to you and then said, I come to preach you the word of God, say, what word of God you come to preach me? Is it the one already established by the apostle? Read for him, 2 John verse 9 to 10. Read for him Galatians chapter 1 verse 6 to 8. And then say, is there another gospel than what already been established here? Do you have another one? Where did you get that one? Where that one come from? Because there is already one gospel. And there is no other gospel. So whenever, you know, if there is another gospel, or someone comes to you, preach another gospel, this is demonic. It cannot be the work of God. Because God is not a God of confusion. He's not a God of confusion. He already established what we need to believe in order to be saved. And it's already established by the church of the first century. May God bless you. Have a wonderful Sunday. And I'll see you next Sunday.
2: Amen.
1: Amen, amen, amen, amen. Thank you, Brother Egan, for the wonderful message about the gospel. And we need to be spreading the good news, but we have to be weary of the false teachers of the world trying to coerce us to make wrong decisions. But we're thankful that you always are there giving us a great message, or Bible study, I should say. But as we're here today, I know it's 9:48. We have plenty of time to give glory to the Lord. So I ask you guys to open your blue book to, let's do number 4. I was sinking deep in sin, far from the peaceful shore. Very deeply stained within, sinking to rise no more. But the master of the sea heard

Morning, my fellow igniters. Thank you so much for joining us today. You are listening live to Brother Higgins from Middlesex Church of Christ. And once again, thank you for joining us this morning. This is Brother Higgins of Middlesex Church of Christ reporting live. Thank you, my fellow igniters, for being here. And as you know, every week we are here to serve you. And this is a wonderful program. So we have a lot of great speakers coming up later on today. Brother Ephraim Morissette and Brother Danny from Manchester Church of Christ. And of course, we have Brother Tom from Kingston Church of Christ. And Brother Simon later on from Roxbury Church of Christ. And the Victory Circle, Brother Albert from Lawrence Church of Christ. So thank you once again for being for your support and for your determination to support our program here. I am so lucky to have you here with me, and thank you for supporting Ignite Radio. Ignite Radio, just reach out over 500,000 listeners. So we are making progress. And our goal here is to continue to share the word of God and to make more disciples for Christ and to encourage people to come and then join, you know, our church and then be part of this wonderful program that we have. So once again, I am so lucky, and it's for me, it's an honor and a privilege to be with you today and to share this program with you. And like I said, our goal here is to make sure that, you know, we are supporting each other spiritually, socially, mentally. Our goal is for people to stay in church, connected with God, and whatever going on in your life, we're here to say to you that God loves you. Don't give up, you know, continue to persevere and doing what you're doing, because God loves you. So regardless of what's going on in your life, He has a plan for you, my fellow igniters. So I want you to stick around, you know, don't give up the faith. Don't surrender yourself, you know what I mean? Because our God is alive today. So He's listening to our prayers. He's listening to our needs. So no matter what's going on in your life today, God is there to protect you. God is there to care for you. So the same God of yesterday is the same God of today. So God never changed. So He is the one yesterday, today, and tomorrow. That's what the scripture said to us, my fellow igniters. So again, thank you for joining us. If you are listening overseas, if you are listening in New England, if you are listening in Massachusetts, we are so happy to have you with us today. This is Brother Higgins reporting live from Middlesex Church of Christ, and it's a pleasure to be here with you today to share the good news with you. Coming up later on, Brother Ephraim Morissette and his Bible study from Ignite Radio. So we're gonna listen to a couple more a cappella songs, and then later on, Brother Ephraim Morissette will be the one delivered his Bible sermon with you. And of course, after that, we're going to have Brother Danny from Manchester Church of Christ also delivered, is going to be delivered his Bible lesson with you. Stay tuned, my fellow igniters, my fellow New England igniters, and thank you so much for joining us. This is Brother Higgins reporting live from Middlesex Church of Christ. I am so delighted and so happy to be with you this morning. So stay tuned. Thank you so much. Thank you for your support. Now let's listen to some a cappella songs, and then we're gonna and after that we'll switch to, you will hear Brother Ephraim Morissette.

0: Again, good morning, my fellow igniters. Good evening. Good afternoon. I don't know where you are listening to this program today. This is Brother Higgins reporting live from. Thank you, my fellow igniters. If you are from New England, we thank you. And if you are overseas and listening to this program today, we thank you. We want to say a special thank you to Brother Kirk and special thanks also to all our speakers who are volunteer to share this program with you guys. So I am so happy to be here today. Once again, it's an honor and a privilege. This is Brother Higgins reporting live from Middlesex Church of Christ. And then you are listening a weekly program that we have. It's Ignite New England radio broadcast. And the purpose of this program is to bring to your door the gospel of Christ. Lift you up with the scripture and make sure that, you know, we stay connected with God no matter where you are. And you continue to persevere and do not give up your faith. Do not surrender to the devil's temptation and desire of the flesh, but also stay true to yourself as a Christian and keep your eyes on the cross. And never give up, never look back. There is a song that say we are too far now to look back. And exactly as Christian, even though we are facing a lot of challenges and difficulty in our life, our goal is to keep up, you know, the good work, and then to continue to preach the word of God, and then never look back and never surrender ourselves to the devil's wishes. And then end up doing things that, you know, God doesn't want us to do. So my fellow igniters, thank you so much. This is Brother Higgins reporting live from Middlesex Church of Christ. And of course, you are listening to New England Ignite radio broadcast and live. And this is Brother Higgins, your host. 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
1: 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As we said earlier, we are here to serve. Stay tuned, and coming up, Brother Ephraim Morissette of Middlesex Church of Christ. Brother Ephraim will take you to new spiritual dimension and bring you closer to Christ, our Lord and Savior. As always, is ready to share the scriptures with you. Oh, how blessed we are for having all those great speakers who are committed to share the good news with our New England Igniters. Are you ready? Brother Ephraim, my fellow Igniters.
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1: Ladies and gentlemen, brothers and sisters, igniters, good morning. If you are listening in the evening, good evening to you. Once again, when you hear that voice, you know it is your brother from the Middlesex Church of Christ in Boston who are ready to share the gospel of Christ with you. What a beautiful day. It is a beautiful day, a day that the Lord has made. Of course, He's a powerful God. He can do anything. And today, brothers and sisters, we have a new topic for you. We did the best we can to come up with a new topic every time we have the opportunity. And wherever you are right now, whatever you do at this time, I'm going to ask you nicely to put it aside and be prepared to listen to the gospel of Christ or to listen to the good news. Well, today's topic is a question that is very, very important. And then it goes like this. Is the church growing cold? What a question. Is the church growing cold? In another world, are we growing cold? Because the church is not the building that you go. No, we are the church. When we asking the question, is the church growing cold? That means, are we growing cold? Because we are the church. And it is a beautiful question because we are living in a society where iniquity has been increased. People have been wicked. They do not follow God. They do whatever they want. They practice injustice instead of justice. People become immoral. So this is the reason why we're asking the question, are we growing cold? Igniters, you are listening to the gospel of Christ with your brother from the Middlesex Church of Christ. Are we growing cold? This is the question. It is an important question that we're asking today. Well, based on the degree of iniquity, based on hatred, the selfishness and the lack of love manifested among Christians, we are asking ourselves just one question, because too many hatred, lack of love, this sign have been manifested, you know, among Christians. And then this is the reason why we come up with the question, is the church going cold? Yes. What do we mean? What do we mean by growing cold? You should ask yourself the question, what Brother Moses mean by growing cold? Well, the expression growing cold in the Bible, in particularly in the New Testament, the expression growing cold, particularly in the Gospel of Matthew, we are referring to Matthew 24, verse 12, where Jesus, it is the prophecy, it is Jesus' prophecy In this passage, Jesus prophesies and said the following: because of the increase of the wickedness, the love of most will grow cold. What a beautiful verse. What a beautiful passage. Well, if we are talking about growing cold, this is the best passage in the Bible that we can refer to, because Jesus himself said, because of the increase of the wickedness, people being wicked, people being loveless, too many hatred, people being so careless, selfish. And then Jesus was like, wait a minute, what's going on? Jesus said because of these things that manifested among Christian, among the others, Jesus said, because of the increase of the wickedness, the love of most. We have to underline most. That means so many people. That means a large amount of people. These people, they've been so loveless. All right. Why? Because of the increase of the wickedness. There is no love. Should be that way. I thought the Bible said love should be a priority. Love should be manifested into this world because God loved this world so much. Igniters, he has sent his only begotten son to save humanity, to save the world. This is what he did. Because with the disobedience of the first man and the first woman, he had no choice to send his only begotten son to save humanity. But instead of preaching love, instead of serving God, oh my God, it is iniquity. They become so wicked. Is the church growing cold? In another word, are we growing cold? The answer is yes. Because people, they're not serving God the way they're supposed to be doing. They're supposed to be serving him. Excuse me. People, they have no pity anymore. People, they've been so immoral. So it is because of the increase of the wicked, of people became so wicked. So, brothers and sisters, if you are listening right now, you are doing us a great thing, because it's always a great thing when you choose to listen to the word of God. Now, let's continue with our topic. Are we growing cold? Two words. Listen carefully. Listen carefully. Two words translate by cold or growing cold in the New Covenant. We have two great words translated by cold. We can say translated by growing cold in the New Covenant. First of all, we have the word psycho. Second, we have the word psychros. What these two words means? So we have two great Greek words that translate growing cold. Because sometimes we have to go, we have to use the Greek words to get the definition of certain words. Why? Because the New Testament was written in Greek. To understand some passages, to understand what the apostle meant to say, to understand the scriptures, to understand the word of God, especially the New Testament, we need to refer to the Greek dictionary to understand what the Bible means, because the New Testament was written in Greek. We say that two major words we are referring to psycho and psychos, which are two major words translated by going cold here. So let's start with the first one. Psycho means you slowly breathing cold air. You didn't know that? Psycho means you slowly breathing cold air. You're not saying the right thing. You're not preaching the truth. When you're not preaching the truth, you're breathing cold air. When you lie to your brother, when you're doing the wrong thing, when you're not doing the right thing, you slowly breathing cold air. Cold air mean unfaithful. All right? Cold air mean you just practicing iniquity. You've been wicked. So psycho in that case mean you slowly breathing cold air. In another word, you become heartless. Have you ever heard the expression cold-hearted? That mean you totally, what the Bible tried to say here, when you breathing cold air, you totally detach from the truth. All right. You're not telling the truth. You're not speaking the truth. You're not preaching the word of God properly. You are cold. That means being unfeeling. All right, careless. All right, so psycho is what we see in Matthew 24:12. Yes, because of the increase of the wickedness and the rest of us, all of us, most of us are going cold. But we need to change. We have a chance. If we don't want to grow cold, brothers and sisters, igniters, if you don't want to grow cold, I should say, we must repent. All right, we must confess, accept Jesus as our personal savior. All right, we can turn away from the devil. All right. And embrace God. All right. This is one of the ways to become his children. So, brothers and sisters, now is another word. We said two words translated by growing cold. We described the first one. The first one was psycho. That means now we are totally detached from the truth. We are cold-hearted. We are careless. We don't care anymore. We become so selfish. We don't see other people. We become so egocentric. We see ourselves. That's wrong. And all these things happen because of the increase of the wickedness. When we have love, we see others. When we have loves, we serving others. When we don't have love, we just kind of like think we all this, all that. The other word that translated by growing cold is psychos. Psychos, on the other hand, explain another type of coldness found in the church. Can you imagine? So, a great reference in the scripture, when we're talking about psychos, a great reference in the scripture is found in the book of Revelation chapter 3. The book of Revelation chapter 3. Here, we are referring to the lukewarm church. Yes, the lukewarm church, if you remember, Revelation chapter 3, we are referring to Laodicea, the people from the Laodicean. All right. So they were lukewarm. So let's read the Bible, the book of Revelation chapter 3. Let's read together, brothers and sisters, once again, this is the day that the Lord has made. Let's rejoice and be glad in it. So happy to have you today. God has done so many things for you and I. We need to preach the gospel of Christ. So now, let's continue the book of Revelation. We have to read it. We have to read it. The book of Revelation, just look at quickly. The book of Revelation, chapter 3. Revelation, chapter 3, verse 14 to 16. Revelation 3, verse 14 to 16. Now, what's the Bible said here? Well, we said that Cyprus, on the other hand, is another type of coldness found in the church. Well, Revelation chapter 3, verse 14 to 16, is a message from Jesus to the church of Laodicea. In this passage, the Lord criticizes them from being lukewarm, neither spiritually hot nor cold. All right. This is Cyprus, neither spiritually hot nor cold. God doesn't want that. And warns them that their complacency and compromise are so sickening to him that he will spit or vomit them out of his mouth. You see what happened when you're not cold, you're not neither spiritually hard, neither cold. And then, you know what? God gonna vomit you. He's gonna spit you. He's gonna either will spit or vomit you out of his mouth. So this is a great part.

0: old. All right. Well, we can go even deeper to explain what we try to say here. In the Bible, the expression being cold is a metaphor representing spiritual deadness. That means when you are going cold, in another word, you're spiritually dead. That means you are here going to church every day. You can be so religious. You're religious. That doesn't mean you're a Christian. You can be a religious person, whatever the church, at the time of the church you present, all right, you're giving your tithing, etc., you're giving your offering, all right, you're always there, all right, you're always there, you're never tired, you're so religious, but that doesn't say anything, that doesn't mean also you are a Christian, all right, you can do all of this, but you still... All right, you're still dead spiritually. So that means you're still cold. You're going cold. The topic is the church going cold. Are we growing cold? So that means if you are going cold, all right, you're not doing the right thing. Something is missing. You head spiritually speaking. All right, you're standing from a distance. All right, all right. You turn away from God. You become loveless. All right. Lack of love. Lack and affection. This is the reason why Jesus said himself, because of the increase of the wickedness. And then the church is going cold. Our heart is going cold. All right. So this is so wrong. Because all the effort our Lord have done, the bill sacrifice our Lord has done, we can't afford to go cold. Igniters, we need to do the best we can, all right, to replace that coldness with love, to become more faithful in Christ, to do his word, to preach the gospel, to accept life the way it is, and then to preach his word. We said we're dead spiritually. We can't afford that, brothers and sisters, if we want to live holy. In Matthew chapter 23, verse 27 to 28, guess what? Jesus again condemned the religious leaders. I'm referring to the Pharisees. He called them whitewashed tombs. All right. This is how Jesus called them, because they were so bad. The Pharisees, the religious leaders, they were so legalistic. All right. They say things. They say beautiful things. But they're not doing them. They're not practicing them. All right. And they talk bad about others. All right, I am this, I am that. This is the Pharisees. Well, in Matthew chapter 23, verse 27 to 28, he condemned, Jesus himself condemned them. All right, he called them whitewashed tombs. Why? Because a bunch of hypocrites. Oh, now I see why we are going cold, because of too much hypocrisy in the church. All right. The person who's saying great thing about you, but behind you, oh my God, they have, they are two faces. As a Christian, you cannot have two faces. All right. So we say that there were a bunch of hypocrites. No wonder we are going cold. All right, we are so hypocrite. All right, we need to preach love. We need to have love, no hypocrisy. All right, so this is what, that's the same love, great love we found in the book of 1 Corinthians 13. Love is the most important. All right, we need to replace hypocrisy by love. So the Pharisees, all right, so back to square one. The Pharisees, they were corrupt. And their hearts were spiritually dead. I think same thing applied to us. We are corrupted. All right, we're spiritually dead. We're preaching division. All right. We have enemies. All right. We're not preaching peace. We see ourselves. We become selfish, egocentric. All right. We're growing cold, really. Like the Pharisees. All right. They were spiritually dead. All right. Same thing happened in the church today. Selfish, cold-hearted, and everything else. I would like to read the passage, not just saying it, to say what the Bible mentioned here. The book of Matthew, I like reading the passages. I don't want to just saying things. I like proving them. Matthew chapter 23, verse 27 to 28. Because the Bible mentioned here, the Bible called them whitewashed tombs. That's what they are. That's what you are. If you're living in, if you're living as an hypocrite, you don't love your brother, you are two faces, all right? So you're an hypocrite. So you're going cold, all right? You're going cold. You can't afford to go cold. You need to replace that by love. Matthew chapter 23, verse 27 to 28. Let's look at what the Bible said. Igniters, brothers and sisters, you are listening to your brother from the Middle Church of Christ. Matthew chapter 23 verse 27 to 28, the Bible said, the Pharisees, teachers of the law, and Pharisees, you hypocrites, you are like whitewashed tombs, which look beautiful on the outside. Most people, when you see them in church, when you see them around, they look so beautiful on the outside. All right, they can fool you, but guess what? You can fool others, but you cannot fool Christ. All right, because he knows everything. All right, he knows everything. So you cannot fool him. He's omnipotent, omnipresent, omniscience. You cannot fool him. So they're like the Pharisees. The Bible called them whitewashed tombs. Or if you go cold, be careful. Which look beautiful on the outside, but on the inside are full of the bones of the dead and everything unclean. In the same way, on the outside, you appear to people as righteous. All right. This is exactly what happened these days. All right. But on the inside, you are full of hypocrisy and wickedness. All right. So I didn't say that. Some people, they look great. They look great. All right. In the outside. But guess what? They carry a bad soul in the outside. Exactly how I can put it. Great in the outside, but carry a bad soul in the inside. When you do that, you're growing cold. All right? We cannot bring that in the church. We can have such a character. We cannot have such characters, such quality, such attribute in the church. We need to be, to do things accordingly, to act as a Christian, as a lovely person, or as a holy person. So when you do that, God taking note, to be with Christian, that's when you're doing the good thing in God's work. Well, now, what we're going to do? This is the question. So the question we say that is the church going cold? We already know most of us are growing cold. We already know that most of us have been unfaithful to God. Most of us, we are loveless. And why? Because of the increase of the wickedness. So, now the question is, brothers and sisters, how to avoid being growing cold? What can we do? Or what can we implement? All right? In order to avoid being growing cold, what we have to do? Because we cannot stay like that. Because 2 Corinthians 5, verse 17, the Bible said, if in Christ, once you are in Christ, you are a new creature. You are a new creature. Don't play with the word. Old things are past. Now, you're doing new things. If you are a new creature, you need to change. You cannot just going cold. You need to repent and do the right thing and do what God asked to do. So to avoid being going cold, we need to change our wickedness into righteousness. So simple. So simple. If you don't want to grow cold, you need to change your wickedness into righteousness. That means stop being wicked. Do the right thing. Preach the gospel the way it's supposed to be. Love your neighbor as yourself. All right? No animosity. No retaliation. Just do the right thing because you are a new creature. When you do this thing, this is one of the ways to avoid growing cold. You must turn away from wrongdoing. Yes. All right. You must turn away from wrongdoing by replacing harmful action with love and justice. People become so loveless. All right? It's not my business. It's your business. No, as Christian, we have carried the cross together. All right? We have to fight the battle together. We need to use the same spirit. We need to be faithful. We need to have love. We need to have to work as companion in Christ. By doing so, this is the one of the ways, brothers and sisters, igniters, to avoid being growing cold. We need to have justice. King David said in Psalm 51, verse 5, King David wrote something in Psalm 51, verse 5. He wrote that he was brought forth in iniquity and conceived in sin. All right. So that's nature. All right. Naturally, grow cold, according to King David, but that can be changed. All right. Christ's death can change our life, but we must repent. All right. Although King David said he was brought, we were brought forth in iniquity and conceiving sin, but we still believe that we are born into sin and thus crave it from the beginning. We believe that. We know that. But one thing we can say, we are inherently wicked. Yes, we are inherently wicked because we are born in iniquity and conceived in sin. We know that. But the death of Christ, but once God sent his only begotten Son and we believe in him, he can transform us. All right. Therefore, he takes the righteousness, all right, of God to transform us to what he desired. So, ladies and gentlemen, brothers and sisters, let me tell you something. These days, this day and age, our heart cannot grow cold. Our church cannot grow cold. Our love cannot grow cold. Our faith cannot grow cold. We can't afford that. We need to be vigilant and open our eyes, fix our eyes on God, and do the right thing. All right? If we let such spiritual coldness, I'm saying it well, if we let such spiritual coldness manifest around us, we can be rejected from God. We need to be careful. If we continue doing, all right, wicked things, if we continue with that carelessness, that loveless business we continue doing, we can be rejected by God. But we don't want that. We don't want that. God loves us so much. God wants us to save. He does not want us to go cold. This is the reason why we come up with the topic, so we can change your life. You can stop going cold and do the right thing. All right? Do the right thing in Christ. You remember the Laodicean? All right? They were neither cold, all right? Neither hard, neither hot. They were, how the Bible called them again? There is a name, lukewarm. All right. You cannot be any of these. Either you hot or you cold, but you prefer be hot in the Lord, doing the, in another word, doing the right thing. All right. Doing the right thing. So we said, what happened when your heart goes cold? What happened? That's a question you can answer yourself. All right. When this happened, all right, you become careless. You become selfish. You didn't know that. When you are going cold, all right, when you are not walking properly, when you turn away from God, you become careless and you become selfish. In another word, your heart, you cold-hearted. Don't let that happen to you, brothers and sisters. So you become someone with no mercy. You didn't know that? When you are going cold, you have no mercy. You go around. You're walking on the street, someone is suffering. It's none of your business because you're going cold. Another individual is struggling. It's none of your business because you are going cold. So-and-so is in danger. It's not your business because you are going all cold. So-and-so cannot eat. It's not your business because you are going cold. So doesn't have clothes to wear. All right. You could care less because you are going cold. So when so and so is in the hospital, you don't even care to go and see what's going on. You don't care because you are going cold. You got to change. Brothers and sisters, there is a passage in the book of Luke, Chapter 10, verse 35 to 37. All right, that's the story about the Good Samaritan. It's the parable of the Good Samaritan. All right, the parable of the Good Samaritan, how wicked we can be, teachers, how wicked we can be when our love grows cold. That beautiful passage, if we put that passage into practice, all right, if we read it carefully, if we read the text and understand the text, so this passage will teach you, all right, what to do to change your attitude, all right, if you want to avoid being in cold. So, Igniters, the Good Samaritan is a famous parable told by Jesus about a poor man beaten. He was beaten by robbers. All right, they beat the poor man. He didn't do anything. They beat him up. Many religious were passing by. Many religious. This is the reason why you can be religious, but that doesn't mean you are a Christian. You can be religious and you still growing cold. You can be religious and you are loveless. You can be religious, you are cold-hearted. You can be religious, but you are not a Christian for that. Why I said that this morning? I said that because they beat up the guy. They beat up the guy. Because guess who were passing by? The religious people. The people that come to church every day, the people that never miss a day at church, the people that give the offering, the people that pretending they are Christian, they are all religious people, but they're not Christian. They beat up the guy. All the religious people they were passing by, they could care less about the situation. Stop going cold. They could care less about his situation. It's not my business. Your business is not mine. I have my own issue. As a Christian, you cannot think that way. As a Christian, this is a bad way to think. It's not my business. Guess what? The guy, all right, the poor man was rescued by a good Samaritan. And you know during that time, what is a Samaritan? There wasn't no relationship between Jews and Samaritans. But a Samaritan rescued. He was rescued by a good Samaritan. Igniters, I love reading. You know that. Let's read the passage. For more information, we can capture more ideas. Let's read the passage. The book of Luke. Let's read it with me. Open your Bible. You have all the your phone. Take your phone. Whatever you do at this time, you can read the passage with me in the book of Luke, chapter 10. Luke chapter 10, verse 25 to 37. We're talking about growing cold. We can't afford to grow cold. We have to be, peppy. That's the word I can find right now. You got to be peppy in the work of God, full of strength in the word of God, but not too cold, neither cold, neither hot. No. Lukewarm. No. All right, in the book of Luke, chapter 10, verse 25 to 37. All right, we want good Samaritan. All right, so Luke 10, verse 25, verse 37, we said this is the famous story told by Jesus about the poor man. They were you know, beating him up so bad, the robbers. But there was one person who understand, who have compassion. All right? All right. When you grow cold, you could care less. You have no compassion. You have no pity. You have no empathy. I can use the whole adjectives of one. You know what I'm saying? So, and behold, a certain lawyer stood up and tempted him, saying, "Master, what shall I do to inherit eternal life?" That's a question. He said unto him, "What is written in the law? How readest thou what you read in the law?" And he answered, "All right, you shall love the Lord your God with all your heart and with all your soul and with all your strength and with all your mind, and your neighbor as yourself." Said to him, "All right, your last answer right. This do and you shall live." Well, but he, willing to justify himself, said unto Jesus, "Who is my neighbor?" You can ask yourself this question. And Jesus answering said, "A certain man went down from Jerusalem to Jericho and fell among thieves, which stripped him of his raiment and wounded him, and departed, leaving him half dead." Can you imagine? They leave the poor man half dead. It's the same thing today. People passing by in the highway, he could the society that we live these days, people are afraid because anything can happen. You can apply Good Samaritan and the person go against you. But regardless, we have to do the right thing. But in Jesus answering said, "A certain man went down from Jerusalem to Jericho and fell among thieves, which stripped him and wounded him and departed, leaving half dead. And by chance, there came down a certain priest." We see the religious people, one of them. I'm telling you, you can be religious, but that doesn't mean you are a Christian. All right? And by chance, there came down a certain priest that way, and he went that way where the man was. And when he saw him, he passed by on the other side. This is exactly what people do today. You have an issue, they don't even want to listen to you. They don't even share the idea with you. All right. Verse 31. And by chance, you see what happened here. The priest could care less. I'm putting everything in perspective right now. The first religious person that was passing by, we were referring to the priest, he just passed by and he could care less. In another word, he passed by on the other side. Let's continue verse 32. What the next religious person going to do. And likewise, a Levite, that's mean one, a person from the tribe of a Levi. And likewise, a Levite, when he was at the place, came and looked on him, and guess what? Same thing. Passed by on the other side. None of them. They didn't do anything. They have no pity. They're growing cold, cold-hearted, loveless, careless. The priest gone. The Levite gone. They go their way. It's not their business. But guess what? God is taking note if you do that. Verse 33. But a certain Samaritan, as he drew nigh, came where he was. Can you imagine? It wasn't even a religious person. A Samaritan. All right? He came where he was, and when he saw him, he had compassion. So the best definition of a Samaritan is someone loaded with compassion. I just create that definition right now. A good Samaritan is someone loaded with love. Someone who is not cold-hearted. Someone with love. Guess what? When he saw him, he had compassion on him. He was loaded with empathy. All right? You know what he did? Because he was so compassionate, he went to him and bound up his wound. You know what he was doing? He did the work of a nurse. The good Samaritan did the work of a nurse. At that time, I don't know what the good Samaritan had. I don't think there was like any normal ceiling at that time. I don't think there was like some 4-4. I don't think any type of dressing that you use. I don't think they had like zero form trend. I don't know. They have some island dressing. I don't think they have any of this at this time. But all the Bible said here, the Samaritan had compassion. He bowed down and did the job. If you want today to stop going cold, you need to act like a good Samaritan, as the Bible mentioned in the book of Luke chapter 10, verse 25 to 37. This is a famous parable by Jesus. All right. So, brothers and sisters, you need to practice that. All right. You need to do the work of the Samaritan. And then that's what the Bible wants. All right. Stop going cold. All right. Stop going cold and do the right thing. All right. Practice justice. No retaliation. And then you will be a servant. God will call you the same way he called Moses, my servant. God will call you great servant. All right. Brothers and sisters, to finish. All right. To finish. And we're almost done, Igniters, because we're learning about the church today. His church is growing cold. We can't afford that. All right. We can't afford that. All right. When we're going cold, we have no love. When we're going cold, we have no compassion. When we're going cold, your business is not my business. Cannot be continued like that. Because we need to change. And then there are about 5 signs showing that our love is growing cold. There are more, but we pick for you 5 signs showing that our love or our heart is growing cold. First of all, do you know what happened when your heart is growing cold? Do you know what happened when your love is growing cold? Do you know what happened? You want to guess what happened? Yes, you can guess what happened when your heart is going cold, when your love is going cold. First thing that happened, faith become opinion, not obedience. All right. That means your faith become opinion, but you don't even, it's not really obey, you don't obey to God. It is your opinion. All right. This is what James said. James chapter 2 verse 17, faith by itself, if it is not accompanied by action, is dead. You said You have faith, but there is no action. All right, you go, and then so-and-so is dealing with some sickness. Of course, you did a great thing because you go and pray. And then you go. You don't give so-and-so anything to drink, anything to eat. All right, this is, take that and you can take care of yourself. No. Faith by itself will love it. So we say the five signs showing that your love is growing cold. First one, when your faith become opinion, but not obedience. That's one. Second, you're going cold. And the way you're going cold, love is when love becomes selective, not sacrificial. Love become selective. You grow cold. Your heart, you cold hearted if you think, if your love becomes selective. That means you have a certain people that you love. All right. You helping people because so-and-so can help you back. Ah, no. You are so going cold. All right. If you love those who loves you, what reward will you get? So the second thing we said, when you grow cold, the second thing that happened, loves become selective. But it's not a sacrifice. It's nothing. So let's look at the book of Matthew. Igniters, very happy to have you. It's always a pleasure to preach the gospel of Christ with you. So let's see what the Bible said in the book of Matthew, chapter 5. Matthew chapter 5, verse 46, to see what the Bible said. Because we said that we're talking about the five signs the five signs are showing that your love or your heart is going cold. That happened, we said, the second one, when love becomes selective. No such thing of selective love. We should love one another. That's what the Bible said. Love one another. No such thing of selective love. So when love becomes selective, it's not sacrifice. So you go in cold. Your heart, you cold hearted. Matthew chapter 5 verse 46 states, if you love those who love you, what reward will you get? All right. Are not even the tax collectors doing that? The tax collectors doing that. Yeah. So love becomes selective, not sacrifice. There is no sacrifice. You choose. You select that according to the word of God. So another thing, when you go and call, truth become weapon. That's very true. The truth becomes weapon, not medicine. Speaking the truth in love. That's what the Bible said in the book of Ephesians chapter 4 verse 15. So when the church is cold, that's mean cold church, they use truth to win arguments. They telling you the truth. They want to tell you the truth. Even they know it's not the truth. But they just want to win argument. Another thing, when you grow cold, sin becomes secret. All right. But there is no confession. Sin becomes secret, not confess. All right. In this day and age, people, they never say, oh, I struggle. I've been struggling. I've been doing this. I've been living a terrible life. No, they didn't say that. They hide it. So in another word, sin becomes secret, not confess. No confession. The preacher come. All right. Preach a beautiful, a tremendous sermon. And then so-and-so, instead of repent, instead of repenting of your sin, oh, so-and-so know my thanks. He was talking about me. Oh, my God. So sin becomes secret, not confess. People do not say, oh, I struggle. Okay. No. They don't say that, but they hide it. All right. And lastly, gathering become performance, not presence. Right. Gathering become performance. What do I mean by gathering become performance? That means you can go to a church. All right. You have millions of people. All right. So they're performing all kind of song, all kind of music. All right. You have like a guitar. You have like the people singing, and then people like, oh, people like say, oh my God, what a beautiful service. No, God is not in it. They're just performing. All right. They're gathering become performance, but there is no God's presence. No spiritual thing in there. Let's read that last verse. I love the last part. Gathering become performance. They're gathering because they have to be there. They're doing their own business. All right. Nothing special for God. All right. They're just having fun. They're gathering to perform. All right. So one verse that I can take here to finish is the book of Matthew. Let's stay on Matthew. If we want to use a good example when we talk about the gathering become performance, but God's presence is not there. So we are referring to Matthew chapter 15 verse 8. This is the last verse. I promise, Igniters, I'm gonna read and to put an end to our Bible study today. Matthew chapter 15. We're gonna explain what we mean by that when people gather together just to perform. All right. Just to perform, just to show up, just to show people they're doing great thing, all right, but they're not doing anything, all right, for God, all right. They take care of their own business. It's so carnal, all right. Nothing spiritual. It's so carnal. So Matthew chapter 15 verse 8, what the Bible said. After 15 verse 8. Matthew 15 verse 8 states, these people honor me with their lips. Oh, this is what we mean, gathering become performance. These people honor God with their lips, but their hearts are far from him. Oh, that's true. We cannot do that. We need to stop gathering just to perform for the fact of performance. We need to do things accordingly, according the Holy Spirit. And then this is the best way to stop growing cold. Ladies and gentlemen, brothers and sisters, Igniters, we know there is a time for everything. A time to start and a time to finish. It's always a pleasure to have you, to be with you, to preach the gospel of Christ. I love preaching the word of God, and it is my mission. And I love also to have you listening. By listening, you can make one day disciples for Christ. Thank you very much. It was a pleasure. This is your brother from the Middlesex Church of Christ in Boston. May God bless you and stop growing cold and stay with the Lord. Have faith. Thank you. Bye.
1: Thank you for tuning up, my fellow igniters. Brother Denny from Manchester Church of Christ. Brother Denny is a well-known speaker, and he's been around for years. And with his experience, he is about to take you to a higher spiritual level and bring you closer to Christ with this Bible lesson. Stay tuned, my fellow igniters. You can always pay a visit to Manchester Church of Christ of New Hampshire if you are visiting the state. My fellow igniters, once again, thank you for tuning. Brother Denny.
2: We're going to talk to folks over there that I'm recognizing. I think we met before, hadn't we? Have y'all been here before? Yes. It's good to see you. It's good to see everybody that's here today. I know I'm kind of going on and on and on, so I'll stop. Let's pray. Father in heaven, open our eyes that we may see, open our ears that we may hear, open our hearts that we may obey, be fruitful and multiply. Fill us with your spirit. Fill us with your joy. Teach us to be cheerful givers of our time, of our treasure, of our hearts. And Lord, teach us to listen and be saved. In Jesus' name we pray. Amen. Brothers and sisters, Jesus is alive and well and working in the world today. Amen?
3: Amen.
2: He was a great man, a great leader of men, a great servant of his master. Though he was not an Israelite, it was said of him that by him the Lord had given victory to Syria. His name was Naaman. But he had a problem. He was also a leper. He had a horrible fatal condition, and he needed deliverance. He was in trouble. And his deliverance was initiated from a very unlikely source, a little servant girl, a little Israelite servant girl, not a Syrian, she was taken in one of the raids that the Syrians were in the habit of doing against the Israelites. So she was a slave. She was a slave serving Naaman's wife. Though a slave, she had mercy on her master. She told him through his wife about the prophet in Israel. If only my master were with the prophet who is in Samaria, for he would heal him of his leprosy. So Naaman decided he was going to go. He got permission from his master, who sent a letter to the king of Israel asking the king of Israel to heal Naaman. Well, this upset the king of Israel a lot because he did not know how to heal anyone, and he was not a prophet, and he wasn't capable of doing that. He tore his clothes. He thought the king of Syria was trying to pick a fight with him. The prophet Elisha heard of the king of Israel's consternation, and he sent word, "Why have you torn your clothes? Please let him come to me, and he shall know that there is a prophet in Israel." So Naaman went to Elisha's house in style, horses, chariots, gifts, but Elisha didn't even come down to greet him. He just sent word by a messenger. What did he say? "Go and wash in the Jordan 7 times, and your flesh shall be restored to you, and you shall be clean." What? The prophet won't even greet me? Who does he think he is? Naaman was furious. Elisha didn't behave as Naaman would have expected him to behave. Do you get upset with God's people when they don't behave as you would expect them to behave? Do you get upset with God when he doesn't behave as you would expect him to behave? We have this tendency of putting unrealistic expectations on people, and Naaman has fallen into that same trap. But at any rate, he was finally convinced by his servants that he should go ahead and do what the prophet had said. Went down to the river one time. No change. There's a beautiful gospel song that actually goes through that. One time, no change. One, two times, three times, four times. Finally, after he had dipped in the Jordan 7 times, according to the word of the prophet, he was clean. He was healed. He was whole. Naaman, from that day forward, was a changed man, not only different in his flesh, but he was different in a more important and fundamental way on the inside. He returned to Elisha, and listen to what he said. Now I know that there is no God in all the earth except in Israel. Now I want you to notice this. His obedience preceded his understanding. His obedience preceded his knowledge of the God of Israel. He had enough faith to do what he was told to do, but the blessing came afterward. Have you ever been there? Obey him. Obey him, especially when you're wondering. Trust him. He knows how to follow through. Now I know that there's no God in all the earth except in Israel. He offered a gift to Elisha, a gift which Elisha refused. He wouldn't take a gift. Then he made a very interesting request. Listen to this. Please let your servant be given 2 mule loads of earth. Have any of y'all picked up 2 mule loads of earth lately? Okay. Mule loads of earth. For your servant will no longer offer burnt offering or sacrifice to other gods, but to the Lord. When he said he would not do it any longer, what did that mean? He was offering gods, offering sacrifice to false gods before, and he's not going to do it anymore. Do you see that? So he's giving up his idols, and he's going to worship the one true God. What a transformation. That pagan general, leader of a nation that was at odds with Israel. Remember, Syria and Israel didn't get along. They fought all the time. And he was the leader of one of the leaders of that nation, and he submitted to the God of Israel. And he submitted to the God of Israel better than the Israelites were submitting to the God of Israel in those days. It's no wonder that Jesus mentioned him very favorably in the book of Luke, chapter 27. And it's no wonder that when he did so, the religious leaders were infuriated that he did so. Now, there's more to the story, but what I'd like us to remember today is that Naaman, an idol worshiper, became Naaman, the man who worships the one true God. How did that change come about? Everything that we just read about, what happened, okay? Well, one, he was in trouble. He was going to die. He had to face that reality. Do you know? You're going to die. It's coming for us all. But we usually even live in a state of denial about that, don't we? Even when good friends are no longer with us. Somehow we think we'll get past the grim reaper. But sometimes death's approach is far more obvious and imminent. Naaman was at one of those moments in which death's approach to him was obvious and imminent. So he was willing to listen to a little captive servant girl, to listen to the word that she gave to his wife, actually. A little servant girl taken away from her people and from her God, yet that little servant girl remembered enough of her former life, and she thought enough of her new mistress and her husband that she told her about Elisha, who could heal him. It's amazing that she had mercy on her captor. It's amazing that he was willing to listen to the word that came from her. So we see mercy and we see humility side by side contributing to this miracle. But there's more. He was tested by the prophet, wasn't he? The prophet refused to see him. He sent this servant down with instructions. Didn't talk to him, just sent the rules. And Naaman almost lost his miracle right there. His pride was offended. His expectations weren't met. And he almost lost it. Would we have ever heard of Naaman had he persisted in his prideful and bitter resistance? And there we see underlings intervening one more time. And his servants came near and spoke to him and said, my father, if the prophet had told you to do something great, would you not have done it? How much more then when he says to you, wash and be clean? See, Naaman had good servants. And Naaman was humble enough to listen to those good servants. How do you react when people that you see as below your station offer advice? Do you listen? Fine, Naaman did. Finally, Naaman was eventually willing to obey God without compromising, without alteration, without compromise. If the prophet says dip in the Jordan River seven times, that's what I'm going to do. And he did it. And he received his miracle. So why was Naaman delivered? Because he, driven by desperation, was willing to listen to his servant. Because he took her advice and went to a foreign land, as she suggested. Because when he was offended at the prophet, he listened to other servants and took their advice. Because he finally obeyed the word of the Lord, the word of the prophet, dipped in the Jordan seven times, and was healed of his leprosy. Simple, right? Simple if you listen to people. How you doing with that? Simple if you listen to people, especially those who you think might not be as smart as you are. Or maybe they're beneath you in some way. Again, he listened to people. He listened to people high and low in this situation. Simple if you're humble enough, perhaps desperate enough to believe that someone might know more than you and that someone might have a solution and that God is real. Simple if you come to God ready to do what he wishes without compromise, without agenda, simply submitting to the Almighty God. Now, I don't know what Naaman's belief regarding the God of Israel was before he met the prophet. What we do know is he formerly worshipped idols, so we know that much. But he came to believe enough or fear enough or trust in some way enough that he obeyed the word of the prophet. God revealed himself to this Syrian pagan warrior who was born outside Israel, and his faith grew. And beloved, that will happen to you and I as we learn to trust and obey, for there's no other way to be happy in Jesus but to trust and obey. See, Naaman was saved from leprosy that day because he became a worshiper of the God of Abraham, Isaac, Jacob, and Jesus. And it began when he, threatened by leprosy, was willing to listen to someone who was below his station on more than one occasion. So what about you? Who has your ear? Humble people who follow God, like that little servant girl or the servants of Naaman? Or are you more interested in other voices? Jesus came to Joseph and Mary in a very humble, almost secret way. Came to the world in this way. Born in a stable, resting in a manger. His birth announced to shepherds. What came in secret 2,000 years ago is still transforming the world today. Likewise, Naaman's opportunity for healing was announced by a servant. And it was protected by advice from other servants. In both cases, the one of Christ's coming and in Naaman's deliverance, we see people that we would say were of low status playing a very high and a very major role. So who has your ear? Who do you follow? Who do you ignore? For Naaman to receive his healing, he had to listen to his servants, take advice from his servants, restrain his anger, trust the word of the prophet.

0: own juices. What if Naaman's other servants hadn't spoken up? What if they hadn't, perhaps if they hadn't, someone else would have been raised up by God to help, I suppose, maybe. But these people did speak up to their glory. We're still talking about them today. We should learn to do the same without prejudice and without preference, like they did it, like they did what they did without prejudice or preference. God's mercy is for all who will receive it, no matter what their heritage or their history is. His mercy and grace extend far beyond our neighborhood. You read earlier that Jesus cited Luke 4:27 to show that God works among outsiders while many insiders miss him. So don't prejudge anyone, saying to yourself, well, they're not interested, or worse, saying they'll never change. Oh, I hate it when I hear that. And I think God hates it. The resurrection, beloved, is proof that change is possible. If Jesus was risen from the dead, you can overcome whatever that bad habit is. You can change. So don't prejudge people. We should, like that little servant girl who shared the good news with her slave master, share the good news that we have freely, not screening out the undesirables or people we don't like. We're all capable of being undesirable, you know. Face the fact that the whole world needs Jesus, even people we don't like or trust, and share our hope, casting that seed far and wide, the seed of the gospel. Now, there's one more lesson we could take home from the story of Naaman, but first I think we need to pray. Father in heaven, we thank you for the story that we've been reflecting on this morning. We thank you for how Naaman was tested and how he passed the test and how you delivered him. We thank you, Father, that you preserved this story for these many thousands of years since it happened, for our reading today. And we pray that you would teach us to listen, to understand that we're not in charge, and above all, to trust you and obey you as he did. In Jesus' name we pray. Amen. So, Naaman dipped in the Jordan, right? Seven times and he was healed according to the command of the word of the Lord. He did that. Jesus was dipped in the Jordan according to his father's wish, and he was commended by his father. And the Spirit lit upon him as a dove, and a voice came from heaven. Jesus told his disciples, he who believes and is baptized. Would you believe that the Greek word for baptism, baptizo, means dip? Dip? So, same idea. He who believes and is baptized shall be saved. And Jesus told his disciples, go and make disciples of all nations, baptizing them in the name of the Father and the Son and the Holy Spirit, teaching them to observe all things I've commanded you. And Peter, who was given the privilege of preaching on Pentecost, our inauguration day, the church's inauguration day, when the people came to him and said, what do we do? They were worried about their separation from God. You know what he said. Repent and be baptized, every one of you, in the name of Jesus Christ for the forgiveness of sins. You'll receive the gift of the Holy Spirit. For the promises for you, for your children, for those that are afar off, for as many as the Lord our God will call. There's a pattern there. A pattern that should not be ignored. And it won't be ignored. Not here. Come to Christ. Repent of your sins. Confess Christ. Be baptized into Christ for the remission of your sins. You're following in the footsteps not just of what Jesus' command was in the New Testament, but the story of Naaman prefigures that whole idea long before Christ came. You can be saved today if only you will. As I said last week, the water's fine. Come to Jesus while we stand and sing. Don't put it off. Be saved today.
1: Let us sing.

0: Well, we take it a little slower. We'll say there are 344. Caravans, so.
1: On things that are great. Let us sing.

0: Brethren, it's time to remember our Lord and Savior, Jesus Christ, our wonderful Counselor, Mighty God, Everlasting Father, and Prince of Peace. The scripture said, without shedding of blood, there is no remission of sin. Christ sheds his blood so that all of us can be cleansed. To remember him this morning, we have before us the unleavened bread that represents his body, and the fruit of the vine that represents his blood. Whenever we partake, we remember him and continue to proclaim his death until when he comes. Before we do that, brethren, we give thanks to Almighty God.
1: Let's pray. Most gracious Heavenly Father, we're truly blessed this day to be here together to worship you, to sing you songs of praise, to offer up our prayers also for our loved ones, those who couldn't be here this day, and we hope and pray, Father, they're able to worship somewhere. We ask a special prayer, Father, for those of us as believers who truly believe that this is the body of our Lord and Savior, his body that was mutilated, that was hung on the cross so that we could have forgiveness, redemption when that time comes. Thank you, Father, for a Savior who would go to that extreme. And thank you for sending your Son here. It's in Jesus' name we pray. Amen.
2: Amen. Amen.

Shall we pray? Almighty God, is it this time that we partake together of the fruit of the vine, which Jesus said was his blood, the blood that was shed for the remission of our sins, the blood that was shed to purchase the church, and the blood of the new covenant. Help us, Father, to all partake of it in a worthy manner, and help us always to love you and your Son, and help us never outlive our love for you. Is our prayer in Jesus' name. Amen.

0: Brethren, it's now time to give back to our Creator for what He has blessed us with. One of our hymns said, if we continue to count our blessings and we name them one by one, we realize what God has done for us. And one of the ways that we show appreciations to Him is by giving back unto Him. He said that whenever we want to do this, we do it according to how we have proposed or we determine from our heart. And He also said that He loves a cheerful giver. And He wants us also to do it according to how He has blessed us. He said that it is of more blessing to give than to receive. And He also said, give, it shall be given unto thee. So brothers, as we prepare our mind to give, we give thanks to Almighty God.
1: Let's pray. Heavenly Father, we thank You so much for the glorious gifts that You give us, that we give through our hearts and our souls according to Your will, because everything belongs to You. Help us to be cheerful givers and cheerful stewards. And we thank You for everything, Father. To Your Holy Son's name, Jesus Christ, amen.
0: Amen.

Let's all pray together. Almighty God, we come before you and we give you thanks for giving us safe passage to be here this morning, to be with each other, and to be with you in worship. Father, we thank you for your word that guides us. We thank you for the lesson this morning. We pray that we can apply it to our daily walk as we endeavor to be better servants unto you. Help us to reach out to those around us. Help us to be a light amongst the dark. Father, we thank you so much for our guests and visitors this morning. We pray that you'll bless them as they have blessed us by being here. Pray that you'll be with them on their travels, whether short or far. Father, we ask as we are about to go into Bible classes that you'll know that the teachers will know that we truly appreciate them and all the effort they put into their classes, and we pray that you'll bless them as well. Help us to be good students and good participants in class. Father, we thank you so much for your Son. We pray that you'll forgive us for our sins and shortcomings. We pray that you'll continue to correct us and help us to reach out for help. And we know that you'll be there to do that. Father, we thank you. We pray all these things in your Son's name. Amen.

0: Among the earliest of the Ten Commandments, did it not say 32:5, not 2:5? In the earliest of the Ten Commandments in Exodus chapter 20, did it not say something about not creating graven images to bow down to them and worship them? And this is exactly what they've done. They were calling this image, this is the God who brought you out of the land of Egypt. They're attributing to this golden calf that they created the attributes of the God, of the unseen God who had delivered them. And if you were the unseen God who had delivered them, you wouldn't appreciate that, would you? And he didn't. So verse 5, it says, so when Aaron saw it, he built an altar before it. So he has built this, he built the golden calf, and now he's built the altar. And Aaron made a proclamation and said, tomorrow is a feast to the Lord. So they're calling this calf, I guess by the proper name, they were calling it by God's name, but he wasn't God's, it wasn't God. And so they rose early on the next day, offered burnt offerings, and brought peace offerings. And the people sat down to eat and drink and rose up to play. So they're just having a big time, gallivanting around this golden calf that Aaron has fashioned. And the Lord said to Moses, go get down, for your people whom you brought out of the land of Egypt have corrupted themselves. They've turned aside quickly out of the way which I commanded them. They have made themselves a molded calf and worshipped it and sacrificed to it and said, this is your God, O Israel, that brought you out of the land of Egypt. That's exactly what they did, right? And the Lord said to Moses, I have seen this people. Indeed, it is a stiff-necked people. Now, therefore, let me alone, that my wrath may burn hot against them, and I may consume them, and I will make of you a great nation. So what is God contemplating doing? What is he telling Moses to let him do? To destroy Israel. Israel that had just been delivered out of 400 years of captivity, God is saying to Moses, you know what? I'm done with these people. We'll just start over with you. Just like he started over with Noah and his family, he's going to start over with Moses. So, thoughts before we move on? Anything come to mind? Anything that that this story so far has given you pause about or wonderment about? Yes, Peter.
1: It's not necessary to start over with us.
0: No. Okay. Well, how's Moses going to react? I guess that's the question I have. Then Moses pleaded with the Lord his God and said, Lord, why does your wrath burn hot against your people whom you have brought out of the land of Egypt with great power and with a mighty hand? Why should the Egyptians speak and say he brought them out to harm them, to kill them in the mountains and to consume them from the face of the earth? Turn from your fierce wrath and relent from this harm to your people. Remember Abraham, Isaac, and Israel, your servants, to whom you swore by your own self and said to them, I will multiply your descendants as the stars of heaven, and all this land that I have spoken of I give to your descendants, and they shall inherit it forever. So the Lord relented from the harm which he said he would do to his people. So God is ready to get rid of them, And Moses makes this argument with God, but what are the components of the argument that he makes with God? To what does Moses appeal as he's seeking to preserve God's own people? What does he say?
2: He reminded him of his promise.
0: Mm-hmm. Good. Okay. What else? Just you can read it. This is an open book. This is an open book quiz. Yes, Jerry.
3: Moses reminded God that if you were to go through with this plan, then the people in Egypt who got so destroyed by God will say, and with a possible argument, that the only reason God took them out of Egypt is so that he can take them out to the wilderness and kill them.
0: Okay.
3: Like blaspheming God.
0: So that's the first thing that he... That's actually the first thing he said to him. What are the Egyptians going to say if you do this? They're going to say, just as Jerry just said, they're going to say, well, you intended to kill them. That's why you brought them out there anyway.
3: Well, it wouldn't be limited to the Egyptians. It'd be anybody who heard of the travail that Egypt went through and that the Hebrews were released. And this is what their God did to them.
0: It would give a very different story. Yeah. Okay, so why should that happen? And then he reminded God of his promises. Okay, anything else there? Those are probably the two main arguments that he makes, isn't it? Okay. Now, is there anything in that appeal that Moses makes to God that we can take home with us and maybe do something with? Yes.
4: I think not us are underestimating him and not underestimating our voice when we pray to him. It said Moses sought favor from God.
0: Mm-hmm.
4: We don't know what the outcomes would be.
0: Okay. When you say not underestimating us when we're appealing to him, what do you mean by that?
4: I mean not praying with doubt or not trying to play the tape of an outcome, what you think God is going to do. The initial question I had was, why did God say he's going to destroy them if he knew he wasn't going to?
0: Because he is all-knowing, isn't he? Mm-hmm. Yeah. Why would he? Was this all for Moses' benefit? I don't know. I don't really know. What I can take home from it is what you just said, though. Don't underestimate God, and don't underestimate his the weight that our prayers just might carry with God. Moses was a righteous man appealing for the salvation of many people. And he was heard. Yes, Jerry?
3: Also, I think it's entirely appropriate when you pray just to remind God, this is what you said in your holy word, no problem. And then you make your request made known based upon the promise that you understand.
0: Pray his promises.
3: Right.
0: Do not forget his promises. Forget none of his benefits. Yeah. I think that's really important. So... they were in big trouble. Moses appealed to God based on basically two things. His God's reputation among the nations and God's promises to this particular nation. Yes?
5: Also, we can learn that our God is a merciful God.
0: Yeah.
5: He is listening to us. When we go astray, we can go to him and plead for forgiveness and repent of that sin. He's going to forgive us.
0: He's faithful and just to forgive. Yes, Kim.
6: Something that just struck me was thinking back to when Moses didn't want to go to Egypt in the first place, and he's making all these excuses, and I can't talk right, I can't do this, I can't do that. And yet he is speaking extremely boldly to God right now.
0: He's bold, he's eloquent, his arguments are rock solid. Yeah. What's happened to Moses? Okay. So when we're in trouble, what are we going to do? Is it a good idea to remember God's promises and remind him of them? I don't think it's even a bad idea to remind God that you want to see him bring glory or see him receive glory, and perhaps by answering that prayer it would enhance his glory. Jerry?
3: Also, when it goes the other way, when you have fallen far short of what you know God wants you to do. In other words, you read what his commands are and you disobey them. It's probably a good time to do it. This is what you said in this instance. I have fallen woefully short of that.
0: Yeah.
3: Please forgive me. Psalm 51 is a good example.
0: Admit it. Yeah. Amen. Okay. And Moses, verse 15. So Moses, he's appealed to them for deliverance. Okay? And the Lord relented. Verse 15, and Moses turned and went down from the mountain. And the two tablets of the testimony were in his hand. The tablets were written on both sides. On the one side and on the other they were written. Now the tablets were the work of God, and the writing was the writing of God engraved on the tablets. So, my goodness, what is he carrying? Something precious and eternal. God's writing on these tablets. God's laws on these tablets. And when Joshua heard the noise of the people as they shouted, he said to Moses, "There is a noise of war in the camp." But he said, "It is not the noise of the shout of victory, nor the noise of the cry of defeat, but the sound of singing I hear." So this party was pretty wild, it sounds like. If it sounds like a war to one ear, to one set of ears, and sounds like music and celebration in the other. So it was, as soon as he came near the camp, he saw the calf and the dancing. So Moses' anger became hot. Now he had advocated for them before, right? But even Moses reaches his limit. Moses' anger became hot, and he cast the tablets out of his hands and broke them at the foot of the mountain. Whose writing was on this? God's own handwriting was on this. And we don't hear Moses being punished for doing this. But does that give us any indication of the degree of anger that Moses had at that time, that he would take God's handiwork and throw it down? I think he hit things when he got mad. Wasn't that why he was kept out of the promised land? He was supposed to speak to the rock, and he yelled at the people and hit the rock. And he cast the tablets out of his hand and broke them. Verse 20, then he took the calf which they had made, burned it in the fire, and ground it to powder, and scattered it on the water, and made the children of Israel drink it. Now, that must have taken a while to do all that. And it must have taken a lot of heat to accomplish all of that. And Moses said to Aaron, "What did this people do to you that you have brought so great a sin upon them?" So Aaron said, "Do not let the anger of my Lord become hot. You know the people, that they are set on evil." What role had Aaron played in this? They went to him. Did he try to talk them out of this horrible mistake? There's no indication that he tried to talk him out of it.
7: He organized it.
6: Yeah.
0: He organized it. Yeah. So, where are we? Aaron, do not let the anger of the Lord, my Lord, become hot. You know the people that they are set on evil. Is that a true, is that a completely true statement? It's true they were set on evil, but what's he saying about himself there?
3: Well, it's true, but it's beside the point.
0: He's leaving himself out of this evil. Yeah, it is beside the point. Huh? I'm sorry?
6: He's trying to be their God.
0: He's trying to be their God, Aaron? Okay, I know you've got a point, and I'm not sure what it is. Help me understand what you're trying to say.
6: He's trying to be God,
0: he
6: made the calf.
0: Oh, well, by making that God, he was certainly sinning. I've always thought he just kind of chickened out in the face of their pressure and gave them what they wanted.
7: I think what she has heard is that Moses was gone. He was gone for a little too long. The kids were wondering, where's Dad?
0: Mm-hmm.
7: Oh, no. God killed him up there on Sinai.
0: Mm-hmm.
7: Okay, we got to start this thing over again. We need a new leader.
0: Mm-hmm.
7: Who's going to be the best leader? Well, Aaron can't say, me, pick me. You know I'm connected in this way. I've led you all this far. Mm-hmm. Well, if Moses died, then you're not qualified because then you're subscribing to the same God.
0: What are you going
7: to
0: do?
7: Yeah, you're subscribed to the Elohim. Baal, we just got out of Egypt. Well, we all worship. You know, we got all this gold that is from Egypt. So there's a connection to the God because this God has been molted down mm-hmm. many a times in Egypt with this same very gold that we're using right now.
0: Mm-hmm.
7: Let's go to the gods and get an oracle in there to give us our next leader and choose who we're mm-hmm. supposed to listen to next.
0: Yeah, so we need some guidance.
7: Yes, I believe yeah. that's what she is.
0: So in a sense, yeah. Now, for they said to me, make us gods that shall go before us. As for this Moses, the man who brought us out of the land of Egypt, we do not know what has become of him. And I said to them, whoever has any gold, let them break it off. So they gave it to me, and I cast it into the fire, and this calf came out. Shazam. Okay, come on, give me your honest evaluation of his defense here. What do you think? If you were in court, if you were on the jury, would this argument sway you to Aaron's defense? Why not? What's left out here? Yeah.
8: Yeah, it just shows his lack of conviction, or he's very lenient on the people versus having a standard.
0: Okay. He didn't hold Moses' standard up to the people. Didn't hold God's standard up to the people. Okay. Yeah.
6: Just logic.
0: Okay.
6: It just doesn't work that way, right? So if you're a police officer or something, you listen to this radio, it doesn't make sense at all.
0: Where does it not make sense, though? Tell me where it doesn't make sense.
6: In the fire, and then the calf just came out. Or doesn't
0: that happens all the time, right? I throw gold in the fire every day, and calves jump out. Okay, so that doesn't make any sense at all, right? Anything else in it that kind of doesn't make sense? I think he's actually confessing at the same time he's trying to defend himself. What did he confess to? Huh? I'm sorry? Yeah, he confessed their sins, but I think he confessed his own sin in this. The people were after me. The people are bad. And then did he just not admit cooperating with the people? What did he say? Listen.
8: They gave me the gold.
0: I said to them, whoever has any gold, let him break it off. So they gave it to me. He said that in response to their demanding a God. To their demanding this idol. So was he saying that he was going against them or he was going along with them? Do you see that? Or maybe I'm crazy. I don't think I'm crazy, but I might be wrong. Okay. So anyway, this is not a persuasive argument. Now, when Moses saw that the people were unrestrained For Aaron had not restrained them to their shame among their enemies. To their shame among their enemies. They were out of Egypt, and there were enemies around, and what were they doing? Were they worshiping God? They were running around crazy to their shame among their enemies. So in the sight of their enemies, all this hullabaloo is taking place. Then Moses stood in the entrance of the camp and said, "Whoever is on the Lord's side, come to me." And all the sons of Levi gathered themselves to him. He was a Levite. And he said to them, "Thus says the Lord God of Israel, let every man put his sword on his side and go out from entrance to entrance throughout the camp, and let every man kill his brother, every man his companion, and every man his neighbor." So the sons of Levi did according to the word of Moses, and about 3,000 men of the people fell that day. Then Moses said, "Consecrate yourselves today to the Lord, that he may bestow on you a blessing this day, for every man has opposed his son and his brother." So now it came to, well, let's stop there for a minute. So what was the first immediate response from Moses to all of this? Throws the tablets down, grinds them up, makes the people drink it. But then what does he do with the sons of Levi? 3,000 men, 3,000 Israelites died on that day. Why did they die? They chose the wrong side. They went back to worshiping graven images and attributing to that calf what God himself had done. Is that accurate? Okay. And the result of that was 3,000 dead in one day. Sounds kind of brutal, doesn't it? But what had they done? Grumbled? In apostasy. Grumbling in apostasy. They abandoned the God who saved them. They abandoned the God who delivered them and worshiped another one as if he were the God that delivered them. Yes. It was a relatively small...
3: And that's my point.
0: Yeah.
3: It doesn't take many people to affect the majority of people. Mm-hmm.
9: Those are the leaders.
0: Yeah.
9: Those men were leaders over the sect of their tribe. Mm-hmm. Killing them would have been able to divide up the innocent women and children and put them into new households that would not have been led by those who were subscribing still by the Egyptians.
0: Mm-hmm. The cancer had to be.
3: Excised.
0: Yeah. Okay.
9: Desert would have taken them out.
0: Now, yes.
10: So back in Exodus 12, it says when they had left, a multitude of non-Israelites left with them. So the shame to your enemies was it the actual
0: of the mixed multitude,
10: of the Egyptians who left with them or the other tribe, you know. Were they already swayed because that was what they grew up with? They're like, well, okay, Moses left. Let's just go back to what we know. And you already have the pressure of the ones who never believed God to begin with. They were just like, hey, he's powerful. Mm-hmm. We'll go with these people. Mm-hmm.
0: So what happens? Okay. What warning does that give us, this mixed multitude and the role they might have played in all of this? What warning does that give us? If any. Yeah?
11: I mean, this is a hard teaching. We're not to kill them. There is a time when someone is so against God, mm-hmm. that whether it's a family member, a friend, or a
0: There's a time for cutting off. In 1 Corinthians 5, it's described very, very well. A man was living with his father's wife as though he was her, she was her, her, his wife. And the people weren't doing anything about it. They were tolerating it. They were putting up with it. What did Paul say to do?
9: Excommunicate.
0: Get him out. Turn him over to Satan, it says. Turn such a one over to Satan for the destruction of his flesh. And then he goes on to say you shouldn't even eat with a person like that. Again, not to say you shouldn't eat with a sinner. No. But you should not eat with a Christian claiming to be a Christian and yet sinning openly. You shouldn't do that. Because that sends mixed messages at best. And it makes God look really bad. There was another hand I saw go up. Yes, Bethany. Yeah.
6: Because here you committed a great sin. He talks many times about being a jealous God. Like we need to set our eyes on him. We have idol examples for ourselves today, that we, things we put before him.
0: Mm-hmm.
6: And we need to be really careful about that.
0: Yeah. Yeah, we think we can't fall into the temptation of idolatry when greed is described as idolatry. And logic would say that anything you put in the place of God is idol-ish, idol adjacent, and is an idol. Now, consecrate yourselves to the Lord, today to the Lord, verse 29, that he may bestow on you a blessing this day, for every man has opposed his son and his brother. Now it came to pass on the next day that Moses said to the people, you have committed a great sin. So now I will go up to the Lord. Perhaps I can make atonement for your sin. So he went on back. So then Moses returned to the Lord and said, oh, these people have committed a great sin and have made themselves for themselves a god of gold. Yet now, if you will forgive their sin, but if not, I pray, blot me out of your book, which you have written. What? What did he say here? Peter?
1: What is significance in the word atonement? The agreement back with the Lord.
0: Mm-hmm. What did he say? Y'all just read it. You can't tell me you don't know what he said.
11: God doesn't forgive their sin. He said, blot me out of your book. So,
0: if you're not going to forgive them, what does that reveal to us about Moses?
11: He was forgiving.
0: Huh?
11: He was forgiving.
0: He was forgiving. Yeah.
10: He genuinely cared about the people.
0: It had to. Yes, absolutely. At least that he cared, right? Yeah, yeah.
11: And cared very much for God's glory and honor because he knew how important these Israelites were to God. And so, please don't.
0: He wanted God's glory, and in this statement, he wanted the people's forgiveness so much that he was willing to not receive God's forgiveness. Almost Christ-like, doesn't it sound like? Verse 32. Yet now if you will forgive their sin, but if not, I pray, blot me out of your book which you have written. So just remove me. If you're going to throw them out, remove me. Huh?
11: You got no King Kent Burton?
0: Yeah. Verse 32 of Deuteronomy 32.
11: Exodus.
0: Did I say Exodus?
11: Yeah.

0: It shouldn't have been Deuteronomy in the first place.
1: Yeah.
0: It is my fault.
2: Hey, let me help you out. Deuteronomy 9 talks about this instance again, where Moses is pleading.
0: That ain't helping. You don't know New England. That ain't helping.
2: He does go into more detail in Deuteronomy as to his prayer to God saying to recuse these people.
0: Have I been saying Deuteronomy all morning?
3: No.
4: Yeah, you have.
0: Okay. Well, I don't know why I've said that. It's Exodus. Yeah. All right. Exodus 32:32. Okay. Yet now, if you'll forgive their sin, but if not, I pray, blot me out of your book, which I've written. Y'all let me read that all that time? That was nice, but not helpful. Now, we'll stop there. Wow. I used to speak English.
4: Not proper English.
0: No. Father in heaven, we thank you for forgiveness. And we pray, Lord, that you will teach us from these events not to offend you. And when we do, that you will teach us to follow you. In Jesus' name we pray. Amen. All right.

0: Thank you for listening and staying with us. As we said, this is a great program, and I am blessed to be part of it. Ho, oh, what a day it is! Coming up, my fellow Igniters, Brother Tom of Kingston Church of Christ. Brother Tom is a straight shooter, and he is a well-known speaker. He does not have any time to foul around, and with his experience, you get nothing other than the Word of God as it is. He is about to lift up your spirit with this Bible lesson. Stay tuned, my fellow Igniters. You can always pay a visit to Kingston Church of Christ of Massachusetts if you are visiting the state. My fellow Igniters, once again, thank you for tuning in. Brother Tom of Kingston Church of Christ.
1: Welcome to another lesson from the Church of Christ in Kingston, Massachusetts. I'm going to continue on with a lesson that I have been doing, talking about the unpopularity of Christ. I think it's a good subject to deal with, to look at how people back in the time of Jesus, how as the Messiah coming on the scene, people really rejected him. You know, and as strange as it may seem, you know, many of the people back then didn't like Jesus. He was a good man. He was kind. Acts chapter 10, verse 38 tells us he went about helping people, healing the sick. You know, he did all sorts of good things. But Jesus explained his lack of popularity. He said in John chapter 3 and verse 19, he said, "And this is the condemnation, that the light has come into the world, and men love darkness rather than light, because their deeds were evil." So they rejected the teachings of Christ. Now, one of the main reasons was because, and not the only reason, was because he opposed the traditions that were going on back then. You know, and all the traditions that they had was contrary to the will of God. And it's really not much different today. We find that in a lot of the different denominations where they have taken the Word of God and they've kind of turned it around and spun it into something that they want it to be instead of what God wants it to be. So Jesus was unpopular. And not only with the people themselves, but especially with the religious leaders, the Pharisees especially, you know, they hated him. And again, because he didn't follow their traditions. And he spoke very plainly. He told them, look, these things are contrary to the will of God. And so, so in general, you know, there was a distinction made between the inspired scriptures and the traditions of men. But the religious lives of most people were governed not by the scriptures, but they were governed by the traditions. And we see that today. I mentioned that in the last lesson. You know, the church itself, why do people attend the church that they do? Well, because their family attends there, or, you know, and it goes back generations probably. Not because it's correct or whatever it may be. Yeah, maybe it is, but the point is that they're following tradition. Man-made tradition. It might be the beliefs that they hold, you know, again, through tradition. It's not something that they learn through scripture. It's just things that they heard, whether it's through friends or, you know, other relationships, whatever they may be, their various doctrinal beliefs. In many churches today, we see them regulated by the same human creeds various doctrines that come about because men want to change the Word of God to suit their needs. So, you know, when we think about that, when people worship God according to their own traditions rather than according to the scriptures, we know that they're doing it wrong and we have to teach them otherwise. You know, we have to, that's what evangelism is all about. You know, Jesus said that that type of worship is worshiping in vain. It's worthless. It doesn't mean anything. You know, you're just making things up as you go. And again, I've mentioned this before about people, how they feel a certain way. But, you know, and we should feel good. We should feel joy when we're worshiping God, absolutely. But it doesn't mean that you're a Christian just because you feel that joy. You know, some people equate the faith that they have with respect to how they feel in their heart. And that's simply not true, necessarily. So we need to speak according to the Word of God. We need to worship according to the Word of God. Jesus said, those who worship God must worship him in spirit and truth. You know, where does the truth come from? It comes from the gospel. You know, Jesus said, sanctify them in your truth. Your word is truth. So all we have to do is go to the word of God. And Jesus set up his own church. He set it up. We don't have to go about trying to figure it out. All we have to do is read the scriptures. But many people just love their traditions more than they love the word of God. And so as a result, Christ isn't very popular. Again, even today, people push God aside and they say, well, we know better. We know how to do this better than you do, I guess. So you know, it's just lip service. Jesus talked about that as well. You know, when it comes to lip service, people are pretty good at that. You know, they know how to make things sound good. They know how to kind of spin the word of God, especially these, you know, a lot of these preachers that we talk about today, you know, televangelists on the radio, wherever it may be. You know, the Apostle John wrote and said, look, don't believe everything that you hear. And we need to vet everything that we hear, no matter who it's coming from. That means study the word of God, like the Bereans did. The Bereans were you know, they were ready to hear the word of God. They wanted to hear more about God. But they were already in the mode of studying, too. So Jesus even said in Matthew 7, 21 and following, he said, not everyone who says to me, Lord, Lord, shall enter the kingdom of heaven, but he who does the will of my Father in heaven. Many will say to me in that day, which is, you know, the day of judgment, Lord, Lord, have we not prophesied in your name, cast out demons in your name, and done many wonders in your name? And then I will declare to them, I never knew you. Depart from me, you who practice lawlessness. So there's a lot of people who believe that they're worshiping God properly, and instead of going to the scriptures to vet it, to make sure that that is the truth, they're not doing that. And so they're being led down the wrong path in life. Now, another reason why Jesus was unpopular was because of the spiritual values that he kept emphasizing in the things that he taught. You know, when he talked about, you know, the vanity of things in this life. In Matthew chapter 6, Jesus said, verse 19 and following, do not lay up for yourselves treasures on earth where moth and rust destroy and where thieves break in and steal. But lay up for yourselves treasures in heaven where neither moth nor rust destroys and where thieves do not break in and steal. For where your treasure is, there your heart will be also. So what he's saying there is you know, a lot of people, what they do is they don't look up to God. They look at what they have in their bank account. They look at their homes. They look at their cars. They look at how much they've amassed in this life. But unfortunately, it's not going to do them any good. You know, there's an old saying. Brother used to be the minister here, you know, 20 plus years ago. And I don't know where he got this saying from, but you know, you never see a U-Haul following a hearse. And think about that. You know, everything that you amass in this life, Solomon said, you know, everything that you amass in this life is going to be left to someone else. And they're just going to dispose of it in whatever way they, you know, they feel. So it doesn't make any difference how much you have in this life. And people, especially in our country, you know, they get hung up on this whole idea that I have to have a lot of things. You know, it's funny how, and strange, funny how people think that, you know, they call themselves, a lot of people call themselves poor in essence. They have food, they've got clothing, they got a roof over their mouths, but they call themselves poor because they don't have everything other people might have who worked hard for it and have money to be able to purchase those things. Yet they drive nice cars. They have probably a cell phone that costs over $1,000 plus the fee that it costs every month to use it, you know, and like I said, car payments, all sorts of things and stuff. So it's really, you know, it's very subjective when it comes to that. And unfortunately, the object of our faith is supposed to be God. It's supposed to be Jesus Christ. It shouldn't be, the object of our faith should not be in what we amass in this life. And that's what Jesus is saying here. Where your treasure is, there your heart will be also. So stop laying up treasure in heaven, not here on earth. It doesn't mean that we can't have things. It just simply means that you know, make sure your priorities are correct. That's all. Just make sure your priorities are right. Because if they're not right, then the day of judgment is going to... Remember, God says that when Jesus comes back, everything's going to be burned up. And there's going to be nothing left anyway. Whether you're rich or poor, it won't make any difference. It's what you store up in heaven. You know, and that's the moral life that we lead. You know, the way we act and do things in this life. That's what the Bible says we're going to be judged by. So we have to be careful and make sure that we do things properly. In 2 Corinthians chapter 5 and verse 10, it says, "For we must all appear before the judgment seat of Christ, that each one may receive the things done in the body according to what he has done, whether good or bad." You know, so we just have to be sure that we're storing up our treasure in a proper place. That's all. And make sure that the things that we're doing are in line with the Word of God. You know, that's part of the problem, is that when you don't have God in your life, what happens is you lose that moral aspect of life. You lose that whole, it all becomes a lustful thing for life. You know, instead of the things of God. So if you go over to Matthew chapter 19, beginning of verse 16, I just want to read this real quick. I encourage you to have a Bible in front of you to follow along. Matthew 19 and verse 16 and following. I'm using the New King James Version here. So behold, one came and said to him, "Good teacher, what good thing shall I do that I may have eternal life?" So he's asking a good question. You know, what is it that I have to do? I want to know what I need to do in order to obtain eternal life. Okay? So Jesus says, "Why do you call me good? No one is good but one, that is God. But if you want to enter into life, keep the commandments." So he starts right off, and he already knows the heart of the individual, but why this man was asking, for what he needed to do to obtain eternal life. You know, it was probably a legitimate question. He figured that he was a good person. You know, like a lot of people in this world do. They just figure they're good people. But that's subjective again. You know, what does it mean to be good? Well, Jesus tells us. He says, "Why do you call me good? No one is good but one, that is God." Now, Jesus could certainly be pointing to himself in this, because he is God in the flesh. But he points to God for our benefit. He says, look up to God. You know, God is the one who's good. No one else. Remember, the Bible says that in Romans 3:23, "For all have sinned and fall short of the glory of God." Romans 3:10 says, "For there's none righteous, no, not one." Except Jesus, of course. Jesus came perfectly in this life. He lived perfectly in this life. This says, he said to him, "Which ones?" So he's asking Jesus, "Which ones am I missing here?" Jesus says, "You shall not murder, you shall not commit adultery, you shall not steal, you shall not bear false witness, honor your father and your mother, and you shall love your neighbor as yourself." So the man answers and says, "Well, all these things I've kept from my youth, what do I still lack?" And this is the point where it really cuts to the heart of where this man's life is. Jesus says, "Well, if you want to be perfect, go sell him what you have, sell what you have and give to the poor, and you'll have treasure in heaven, and come, follow me." See, he's talking about storing up treasure in heaven, not here on this earth. Notice the man, what happened. It says, "But when the man," in verse 22, "when the young man heard that saying, he went away sorrowful, for he had great possessions." So he kept storing up things in this life, but nothing for after this life. So Jesus says afterwards in verse 23 to his disciples, he says, "Assuredly, I say to you that it is hard for a rich man to enter the kingdom of heaven." Now, he didn't say it was impossible. He just says it's hard. It's difficult because holding on to the riches in this life. You know, think about how many people over the decades, maybe centuries, who have amassed a lot of things in this life and lost it all to misfortune, whatever came about to lose everything that they had. And then what did they do? They took their own lives because that was all they had. They didn't store up treasure in heaven. I'm not going to say it's not difficult to you know, to lose things in this life. I wouldn't want to. I'm sure you wouldn't want to. None of us wants to. But we can always look to God and look at the example of Job, where he lost his whole family, lost his business, and his wife even told him to curse God and die. His friends, so-called friends, were just, you know, they considered him to have been a sinner, done something wrong against God, the reason why he was suffering. So, you know, you start to lose that perspective after a while. You start looking, you're thinking to yourself, what's going on here? But this man here, he wasn't storing up treasure in heaven. And so Jesus said, well, what you need to do, see, in his case, it's, this isn't for every Christian. It could be if you're in this circumstance, you know, if money is your the object of your life. But he says, what you need to do is he's you know, you need to he says you need to be selling what you have and give to the poor. And notice that, don't just sell what you have and get rid of it. Give it to the poor. He says, and you'll have treasure in heaven. And that's the way we need to think, the same way. You know, there's a lot of people and Christians. Will say, well, if I ever get rich, I'll do this and I'll do that. Well, being rich, that's not the answer to it. It's using what you have, using the resources that you already have. You know, give what you've got. That's all. Not to give it all away, but, you know, help people. And so so this man was lacking something. He was lacking the moral integrity, I guess you'd say. You know, and he just wasn't looked at. He didn't have the right perspective in life. His whole life was wrapped around everything that he owned. He was rich. And again, it's Jesus says in verse 24, and again, I say to you, it is easier for a camel to go through the eye of a needle than for a rich man to enter the kingdom of God. It's difficult. There's no doubt about it. And that's not to say that, you know, rich people haven't died and are going to heaven. Because you look at someone like Abraham, he had a lot, you know, and others in the Bible that we see that were rich, but they still followed God. They didn't make their riches their life. You know, they trusted in God in spite of all that. So, and then Jesus looked at them and his disciples and said, with men this is impossible, but with God all things are possible. And so, so it's just to point out the fact that, you know, Jesus was unpopular for things like this, things that he said to people. And they were like, who is this guy telling me I got to get rid of all my stuff? Or who is this guy who's telling me that I got to change my life? You know, even Nicodemus, I mentioned that in the last lesson. And Nicodemus, and when he came to him by night in John chapter 3, you know, matter of fact, we'll go over there in John chapter 3, beginning of verse one, it says, there was a man of the Pharisees named Nicodemus, a ruler of the Jews. This man came to Jesus by night and said to him, Rabbi, we know that you are a teacher come from God, for no one can do these signs that you do unless God is with him. So notice he calls him Rabbi, which is teacher, and we know that you are, we know, see, he says, we know, so there were others who were in the same mindset. They're like, okay, well, there's something different about this guy, you know, so they at least questioned it in themselves. And Jesus says, most assuredly, I say to you, unless one is born again, he cannot see the kingdom of God. You know, you have to, your mind has to be changed. You have to change your focus. In other words, is what he was telling them. You know, it's important that we tell people that too. You have to change your perspective in life. You know, Paul said in Romans chapter 12 and verse 2, it says, and do not be conformed to this world, but be transformed by the renewing of your mind, that you may prove what is that good and acceptable and perfect will of God. You know, being transformed, that's the Greek word for that is metamorphosis. And we know that when you look at a caterpillar, you know, I mentioned this before, but the caterpillar, it looks like a furry,

And so he asks, how can a man be born again when he's old? Can he enter a second time into his mother's womb and be born? I guess, I don't know how you take that, but, then Jesus answered, most assuredly, I say to you, unless one is born of water and the Spirit, he cannot enter the kingdom of God. Unless you go through the waters of baptism, today we know that that's true. That was emphasized, has been emphasized all through the New Testament, teaches us that we must hear the word of God, repent of our sins, confess Jesus Christ as the Son of God, and be baptized for the forgiveness of our sins. But again, people don't want to hear these things. And that's what was happening back then. Jesus was having, he wasn't having a problem. The people were having a problem with him. The difficulty, I'm sure it was still difficult for him because he's trying to get people to understand it. And certainly there were a lot of people, he had a lot of disciples, a lot of people that followed him throughout his ministry. But whether they stayed or not, afterwards we know that there were a lot of people that were baptized after Jesus' death, after he had been raised from the dead. And it took a lot for people to come to their senses, I guess. And some people did. Now we don't know how many, but the point is that just like today, we try to teach people, try to get them to understand that, again, laying up your treasure in heaven doesn't mean that you have to get rid of everything in this life. That's not what we're talking about. But you need to, it's like putting money in the bank, I guess. I hate to use that metaphor, but it's similar in that respect. But you're doing good things because you're being obedient to God. You're not doing it to get to heaven because our works, Bible says our works do follow us, but we don't get to heaven by our works. It's not the way it works, but we're required to do good works. We're not Christians because we do good works. We do good works because we're Christians. So that's the important part. We do good works because we're Christians. And we're supposed to do good to other people. Do unto others as you would have done unto you. And so if we put our best foot forward, and it may not be reciprocal. People might forget about it. A lot of people do. My dad always used to say, son, hopefully I can remember what exactly, but something to the effect, you can do, I think it was, you can do 100 things right, but that one thing that you do wrong is the only thing that people ever remember. And it's true. And people do that even with Christians, So the man who obeyed the Ten Commandments, he did. He obeyed the Ten Commandments. The problem was his material wealth. That was the focus of his life. It had nothing to do with reaching heaven because he was trying to get to heaven through the works of the law, through obedience to the law, which was impossible because the law was not capable of saving. It was good. The law was good, certainly. Apostle Paul talked about that. The law was certainly good, and the law was perfect. But if you can't follow the law, then you're breaking the law. When you break the law, you break one commandment, you break them all. So for this man, it was difficult, at the very least, for him to put his wealth aside, follow Christ. It was just not going to happen. And today we have many people who feel the same way. And even though they're Christians, I've known Christians over the years who have a difficulty with that. We all have to think that way. I put myself in that place, not in the sense that I do this, hopefully, but the point is that we all need to make sure that we're rechecking ourselves on a regular basis. We don't want to be lost. We want to be storing up a treasure in heaven. A lot of people are just out there so busy. I know, there are brethren who they're so busy earning money. They have no time to give back to God. They have no time to give to those in need. The house payments and car payments and all this come first, and given to the Lord is last. They live in a fairly luxurious lifestyle, but they haven't stored up any treasure in heaven, and that's what this man was having a problem with. So, you think about in Mark chapter 2, if
you go over to Mark chapter 2 and verse 14, it says, let's go further. In 13, it says, then he went out again by the sea, and all the multitude came to him, meaning Jesus, you know, and he taught them. It says, and he as he passed by, he saw Levi, the son of Alphaeus, sitting at the tax office, and he said to him, follow me. So he arose and followed him. You see that? He arose and followed him. Now, tax collectors back then, they made some pretty good money, evidently, because, you know, they were taking bribes and all kinds of stuff. I don't know if he was particularly, but they, you know, that's the way they worked. That's the way the Roman government worked. But he, you know, he was probably a fairly rich guy. And so, but in spite of all that, he's sitting at the tax office. Jesus comes by and says, follow me. He left it and followed him and never looked back. Some people can do that. So, you know, it's sad to think that there are people out there who have money as and goods as their God. That's essentially what it is. You know, people just simply don't want to follow Christ for whatever reason. And they find more excuses why they can't do it or why they don't want to do it. And that's why they won't admit it, but Christ isn't very popular with them. Because they struggle with the fact, and I kind of get it. I mean, we live in a life, especially in this country, where riches are all around us. I mean, whether we own them or not, there's a lot of rich people. There are, you know, just people that are well off. And it's easy to get into that envious state. It's easy to get in that lustful state. You know, then people next door have this and that, and so you want to get this and that. You want to follow them and get everything. And you can't afford half of what they've got. But you do it anyway, and you go into debt. How many people do you find, you know, that go into debt today because of that? For no reason. There's no reason for it. So, you know, so it's just a, it's a worldly type of thinking that people live with on a daily basis. And they don't want to shed that because they're comfortable with doing what they do. You know, it's give me more. Another example is in Luke chapter 12, verse 13 and following. Then one from the crowd said to him, teacher, tell my brother to divide the inheritance with me. Well, what do you think's going on here? You know, I've heard these situations before in families when somebody dies and all of a sudden there's an inheritance to be divided and the greed comes out and all the hatred and what I deserve and you don't and all those different things and stuff. It's just horrible the way people think. But he said to him, Jesus is saying this, man, who made me a judge or an arbitrator over you? And he said to them, notice, take heed and beware of covetousness, for one's life does not consist in the abundance of the things he possesses. I think that's pretty to the point. You know, it's about to the point as you can be. And Jesus, again, he didn't mince words. Take heed and beware of covetousness. You know, it's when Jesus speaks, he means it. You know, he's speaking, he's saying, you know, the word beware is in there as well. Beware. And, beware of covetousness. All these inordinate desires, you know, these are lustful desires for things that you don't need. You want things in life, and, you know, we've all gotten caught up in those things. And it's sad to think that our lives are wrapped around the things that we have. But the longer I go in life here, or the shorter life gets, I should say, because the older we get, you know, life gets shorter. I start to look at things and I say, you know what? I'd love to be able to, you know, give away things that I don't use anymore to people who can use them. Unfortunately, today, a lot of people take advantage of that. And what they do is they go and resell things, you know, but you can't control that part of it. But the point is that, you know, we don't need to hold on to things forever. And so he's saying, beware of covetousness. For one's life does not consist in the abundance of the things he possesses. And then he gives the example here. He says, he's comparable to them. I'm saying the ground of a certain rich man yielded plentifully.
And he thought within himself. Notice, the man thought within himself. He's not looking at God and saying, thank you, Lord, for all of you've blessed me with. He thought within himself saying, what shall I do since I have no room to store my crops? So he said, I'll do this. So he came to his own conclusion, and he says, I'll pull down my barns and build greater. In other words, he's going to expand the barns that he has, and there I will store all my crops and my goods. Now, I want you to realize, too, that back then, the way they stored things, I mean, think about it. You have a barn that you build bigger, and it's difficult enough to keep the stuff that you're storing from being raided by pests and rodents, all kinds of different things, or spoilage of some kind and all that. But he's going to build bigger barns and store more crops, and he says, notice he uses the word I and my a lot here. And I will say to my soul, you have many goods laid up for many years. Take your ease, eat, drink, and be merry. He's very confident that his life is just going to continue on. But then look at verse 20, Luke 12:20. It says, but God said to him, fool, this night your soul will be required of you. Then who will those things be which you have provided? So is he who lays up treasure for himself and is not rich toward God. You see, that word treasure is in there again. See, you're laying up treasure for yourself, but nothing forwarding it to God. I mean, what do you have to stand before God with if all you have in this life, you don't have God in this life, you just simply have all the goods that you have. And notice the fact, too, realize this. Everything that we have in this life, God owns, including our bodies. He owns everything, including us. So it's selfish of us to think for a second that we're going to hold on to all these things tight, never share them with anyone, never give away anything, and God's going to be pleased with that? We're supposed to be stewards of the things that we have. And Jesus was dealing with this on a regular basis, and the Pharisees were probably some of the biggest proponents of this, because they lived this lifestyle that they didn't want to give up. So, think about it. Would Jesus fit into our society today? I don't think he would, right? He certainly wouldn't. And if he said some things like this, today, people are getting jailed for things like this. And, of course, Jesus, he died on the cross because of these things. They hated him so much. So it would be very little to be locked up in jail for it. But he went to the cross for these things, for saying all this stuff, the truth. He's telling the truth. What a statement. I mean, he says one's life does not consist in the abundance of the things he possesses. And so, when you think about that statement in and of itself, think about everything that people have today. Just think of what you have. A lot of us think that we don't have much. I feel rich only because I have food, clothing, and a roof over my head. And anything else that I have, is just abundantly more than what I could ever ask for. Grateful and thankful to God for the things that I have. And I don't have a lot, but I do have a lot in the sense that I've been blessed. I don't need anything. As long as you don't need food, clothing, a roof over your head, you have everything you need in this life. Jesus talked about that in Matthew chapter 6. Not to worry about those things. But when you think about it, this is counterintuitive to people in this life. That teaching of Christ, it runs totally counter to how people think. Totally counter. Today would say, if they heard Jesus saying something like that, they'd be like, this guy's crazy. What do you mean? We got to give up everything that we have? And think about the people who have billions and billions and billions of dollars. Now, good for them if they work hard for it and things like that. I'm not saying anything about anybody that's rich, because I think it's, if you work hard for your money, God has blessed you. Just remember that. God has blessed you. But what are you doing with it is the key. I'm not saying you have to give it all away. That's not what God says. But if it's holding you back from going to heaven, you got to think about it. You have to think, really think hard about it.
And when he says, for what is a man profited if he gains the whole world and loses his own soul, in Matthew 16:26, you know, what profit have you? There's no gain there. The only thing you gain is what's in this life. That's it. You don't have anything else. And that's why Jesus is not popular today as well. And he's not popular today just like he wasn't back then. He's never going to be popular with words like that. I mean, people today look at that and they say, oh, yeah, well, he's telling me that I can't have things in life. No, he didn't say that. He's not saying that. But he's saying that if they're holding you back, yeah, you need to do something to make a change somehow. So, you know, that material mindset is still with us today, and that's the sad part. You know, Jesus wants us to do good things, dedicate our lives to doing good. You know, we should help others and contribute, whether it's our funds or things that we have or ourselves in terms of time. And I just want to make a point there too. You know, a lot of people, I've heard Christians say, well, I don't give any money. I just give of my time. Well, if they don't give any of their money, I hardly think they probably give a whole lot of their time. And if they do, they're substituting it for something they shouldn't. Because it takes a little bit of both. I mean, you can't, if somebody's food or clothing, what are you going to do? Donate your time for what? How is that going to help them? You know, James talks about that. So, you know, we have to change our ways. If they're not going in the direction that God says that we should, we need to change our ways, because he's the one, he's the final judge. And we're going to pay the price if we don't. So all in all, what Jesus was doing was exposing the sinfulness of these self-righteous men. That's what he was doing. And he came into this world. Remember, in John chapter 3, in verse 16, it says, for God so loved the world that he gave his only begotten Son, that whoever believes in him should not perish of everlasting life. But notice verse 17, for God did not send his Son into the world to condemn the world, but that the world through him might be saved. And then he says in verse 18, the first part of it, he who believes in him is not condemned. So you must believe in Jesus. And believing in Jesus is not just simply a feeling in your heart. I've said that many times. I believe in Jesus. Okay, well, what are you doing about it? You have to do something about it. We all do. We all have to do something about it. You know, how about something, you know, get involved in the church that you're in. You know, do something with whatever it might be. You know, we all have talents that God has given us too. Use the talent that you have for the good of the church. You know, to further the word of God. And so, but, you know, this, you know, all these self-righteous people back then, we have a lot of that now. There's a lot of self-righteous people. Self-righteous means that, you know, again, it's a subjective feeling inside of you where I'm good, and they look at other people and go, you know, just like the man who went before God and prayed and you know, he said, look at me, Lord, you know, I'm good, I tithe, I fast twice a week, I tithe and I do all these different things, and the Gentile comes and he didn't even look up, and he said, you know, forgive me, I'm a sinner. You know, I mean, we need to be realistic in our lives and just simply say, I'm not worthy to even think that I have anything to give to God, because everything is God's anyway. But what I do have to give is what Jesus talks about when he says, you know, if you give a cup of water to someone, or you give some food to someone, or you help someone, it's as if you're doing it to him. That's the way we need to see it. Jesus tells us that. You know, we don't have to be, we can't perform miracles. God can, but we can't do that. But we can certainly help people. There's always an opportunity for us to do that. And that's what Jesus was trying to do, calling sinners to repentance. That's what he did back then, and he continues to do now, all the way through to the end, till he comes back. So,
Jesus was really most popular with those who realized that they needed forgiveness. There were people, we see the examples in the New Testament. They knew they needed forgiveness. So what Jesus did was he told them, he said, you got to leave your sinful ways. You know, and you have to live your life under his leadership. And that was the turning point. And of course, Christians of all ages, you know, all times, I should say, have been discriminated against because of that. You know, the world doesn't want to hear about God. And we know that there are various religions out there today who are very, I would say more Satanistic than they are godly in by any stretch. So Jesus said very, very clearly in Matthew 16:24. Let me see that. Matthew chapter 16, in verse 24, he says, if anyone desires to come after me, let him deny himself and take up his cross and follow me. Take up his cross and follow me. You know, we have to do that. Take up your cross and follow Jesus. You know, we always talk about that proverbial cross that we carry. We always say it's a proverbial cross. No, it's a cross that we carry. You know, but we have to do it on a daily basis. Now, Luke 9:23 says, then he said to them all, if anyone desires to come after me, let him deny himself and take up his cross daily and follow me. So, you know, it's a regular, you know, it's a fight to the finish is what it is. You know, the devil is on the prowl. The Bible says he prowls about as a roaring lion, seeking whom he may devour. You know, but we have to resist him, as Peter said in 1 Peter 5 and 9. He said, resist him steadfast in the faith. Stay faithful to God. You know, you won't have to worry about things so much if you just keep your faith in God. So Jesus, you know, evaluated people. He could read the hearts of people. And it wasn't by their outward show of their religious background and stuff, because that wasn't what it was about. If that was the case, then, you know, it was all for naught. Jesus could read the heart, and he can read your heart right now. He knows each one of our hearts. He knows where our heart is when it comes to him, when it comes to worshiping him. And just trying to live your life in a good way. You know, and how many churches today, you know, give that outward show of godliness, and people themselves within the churches. You know, but the problem is they don't want to leave the old lifestyle that they have. And this idea of the long prayers and all that, remember the Pharisees were going through that too. They walk along the streets and they have their heads bowed down, and they look so pious, and they were praying and doing this, that. You know, and Jesus called them hypocrites, you know, because by day they were doing that, and at nighttime they were stealing from the widows and doing all kinds of things they shouldn't have been doing. You know, reaching out to the poor and you know, when we think of the poor, you know, it's not just the physical poor, but the spiritual poor as well. Jesus talked about that in Matthew chapter 5. You know, the Beatitudes. And so there's a lot of people out there that need the Word of God. They don't realize they need it until they hear it. And we don't know who they are until we speak to them, talk to them. Just reach out to them and say, hey, look, you know, I have the Word of God. If, you know, if you need to change your life, I can show you what God has to say. So we have to help people like that. That's what evangelism is all about. So Paul said that in the times to come, you know, and we're, those times are here. They've been here for a long time. There's going to be people with that empty shell of religion. As a matter of fact, if you go to 2 Timothy chapter 3 and verse 1 and following, 2 Timothy 3, 1 and following says, but know this, that in the last days perilous times will come. For men will be lovers of themselves, lovers of money. See, look at that, lovers of money. We just talked about that, right? And lovers of themselves, boasters, proud, blasphemers, disobedient to parents, unthankful, unholy, unloving, unforgiving, slanderers, without self-control. There's a lot of that today.
brutal, despisers of good, traitors, headstrong, haughty, lovers of pleasure rather than lovers of God. And then he says in verse 5, having a form of godliness, but denying his power, and from such people turn away. So he's telling us as Christians, turn away from those people. Don't get involved with those people. We have to be careful about the company that we keep. You know, that's an important aspect of being a Christian. We don't like that necessarily because we've got a lot of friends that maybe we had in the past. We don't want to, you know, we don't want to leave them, but Paul said in 1 Corinthians 15:33, do not be deceived. Evil company corrupts good habits. Now, when we say evil company, people say, well, what are you calling your friends evil for? Well, it's not in the sense that they're out there, you know, doing heinous things, but they're not living for God. And so God's the one who calls them evil. I'm just saying, evil company corrupts good habits. You know, people who are not doing the right thing, they're not following God. We have to be careful because they can draw us into those things, and we don't want to be drawn back into the world. So when he says, from him will be loved, he says, know this, that in the last days, perilous times will come. And he lists all the things that are going to be here. And we see that today. You know, it's not something that's far off. It's happening now, and it's getting worse and worse. We know that it's going to grow worse and worse because he says that too. It's going to get worse and worse. It's not going to get better. Why people think it's going to get better, you know, I hear a lot of people say that. I say, well, over time, things will get better. No, it doesn't say that. Because he says in 2 Timothy chapter 4, in verse 2 and following, preach the word, be ready in season and out of season. He says, to convince, rebuke, exhort with all longsuffering and teaching, for the time will come when they will not endure sound doctrine. But according to their own desires, because they have itching ears, they will heap up for themselves teachers, and they will turn their ears away from the truth and be turned aside to fables. So, you know, it's important that we understand that those are things that are happening today, even within some of the churches of Christ. That's the sad part. You know, and I know that for a fact because I know some of the churches that I've heard them say this, you know. I've seen some of the writings of some of these churches, and it's terrible to think that they're going that direction. But unfortunately, they are. So the reasons that Jesus was very unpopular, there are many reasons, but one of which was being opposed to those traditions of men. You know, he said, look, those traditions are totally contrary to the will of God. So you got to stop doing those things. You know, the spiritual values that he emphasized. You know, and then we talked about the scripture, we talked about the vanity of having material things. And that's a big one. That's a tough one to get rid of. I mean, we all, you know, it's kind of inherent in our minds where we want things. But we have to balance that with what the need is, too. And so lastly, you know, exposing the sinfulness of these people. And today, the same thing. So we are stewards of God's word. We're supposed to be good stewards of God's word. In order to be a good steward, what we need to do is we need to know what the Bible teaches. And I'm doing a lesson on that on Sunday for that reason. Because we need to know, you know, we need to give people the reason for the hope that's in us. You know, and tell people that they have an opportunity to be saved. And I always tell people, you know, and you can remember this. Just tell them, look, I'm not better than you are. I'm just better off than you are. And the reason why is because I have God in my life. So that's what we need to look at. We need to teach people that. We need to let them know that they have an opportunity, just like we do, to be saved. And so with that, if you're not a Christian, I encourage you to find a Church of Christ near you. If you live in the area where we are, we're at 50 Pembroke Street in Kingston, Massachusetts. And we'd love to have you here. Come visit with us. And if you'd like to set up a Bible study, we could do that as well. And if you're a Christian and you've fallen away and you live in the area, we'd love to have you back. You know, or anywhere you are where you've fallen away, just find a Church of Christ near you and go back and repent of your sins. You know, again, if you're not a Christian, talk to them about becoming a Christian, how to become a Christian. It's very simple to do. You know, you hear the word of God, repent of your sins, confess Jesus Christ as the Son of God, and then you must be immersed in water for the remission of your sins, for the forgiveness of your sins. So with that, the lesson is yours. God bless.

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0: Oh, what a day it is! Coming up, at bottom of the hour, my fellow igniters, Brother Simmons of Roxbury Church of Christ. Brother Simmons, he is a well-known speaker, and he is very committed to serve the Lord and bring his spiritual knowledge to you, my fellow igniters. He is the ambassador for Christ. And you know what I mean by that, my fellow igniters. Stay tuned. Brother Simmons is here in the house of New England Ignite Radio, and he brings nothing but the word of our Almighty God to your doorsteps. So, you do not have to leave your house if you do not have to. We come to you because we care for your soul. My fellow igniters, nothing is more important than enriching you with the inspiring word of God and to lift up your spirit with this Bible lesson. Stay tuned, my fellow igniters. Brother Simmons of Roxbury Church of Christ of Massachusetts. Are you ready? Brother Simmons, here we go.
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Okay, Brother Denver Simmons this evening, and I want to welcome everybody to the call. We're finishing up more of what we have left in the book of Ephesians, chapter 6. So we've been moving right along through this book, and it's been very interesting study. It's been very informative, enlightening of how the Apostle Paul lays out the gospel throughout this book of Ephesians. And we've seen how that Paul continues to highlight the value of the church throughout this book. He really teaches about how great God has made the church when God instituted it into this world. We see that in the church there are blessings according to Ephesians 1, verse 1 through 14. We see how that Christ is the head of the church in Ephesians 1, 15 through 23. We see how that salvation has been given to those in the church. Matter of fact, when one is added to the church, he is added to the church because they have been saved, according to Ephesians 2, verses 1 through 10. Interestingly, today I met a guy from Harrison, Pennsylvania. He grew up in Brooklyn, he said, and he was a truck driver working for this company. He was just about the same age as me, but he's now at a point in his life where he's trying to settle down, and he was talking about how lonely he was and things of that nature, but he was saying that to justify some other activity that he engaged in. And so I spoke to him about addressing the fact that he's alone and why. And if he's really settling down, then he needs to be thinking about trying to find somebody. And if he's talking about trying to get close to God, then that's the place to be looking. But then he's talking about how he wanted a certain type of a woman. And I suggested to him that if you want that type of woman, then you need to be that type of man if you're going to draw that type of woman. But then incidentally, he said, well, give me something to read so I can, to study, so I can, that's going to help me out and get me to where I need to be. So I told him about Ephesians chapter 2, where the Bible talks about the salvation and how that through Christ, all of those who at one time were enemies with God, and God still sent his son to save those who were dead in sin and trespasses. And I'm hoping to hear back from him, because I wanted him to read that, and I said, by reading that, studying that, you're going to see how that there is hope for you as well as everybody else through Christ. And I also referred him to Romans 7 and 1 Corinthians 10:13 to look at the issue of temptation and how that is something that man has to understand if he's trying to come to God. Particularly Romans 7, so that you can understand how that even though we are Christians, we're saved, we still sin. We still wrestle with sin. And so many of us have this thing set in our mind and don't want the word sinner to be attached to us. Well, the only way that that's going to happen is when you die and you're set free from this sinful body of yours that Paul says
that though we have been saved, there is a principle that's still residing in this fleshy body, and that is the principle of sin. Because our bodies were given over to the impulses of sin, the sensitivities of sin, the desire of sin, when we live a life under the control of sin. And so we still find ourselves being haunted and taunted by sin. But, as he says in 1 Corinthians 10:13, that temptation that we all face is nothing that is uncommon to every human being that has ever been born into this world. With that being said, God says that it is not designed to overtake you. But along with that temptation, God makes a way for us to escape. You see, when we surrender ourselves over to Christ, under his power, under his authority, then he gives us all that we need in order to fight against temptation. Yes, even as we're learning in Ephesians 6, the wiles, all of the schemes, the tricks, and the deception of the devil. And sadly, most people don't understand that the place that God has designed so that it may be that inhabitant for his children is the church. And Paul lays that out in chapter 3 about the church's function. He talks about the church's unity in chapter 4, about the integrity of the church in chapter 4 also. And then he talks about the walk of those in the church in everyday life, starting with your relationship between your man and his wife when they have children, and then even goes into when you're out in the workplace. So then, and wants us to understand that he has, by the Holy Spirit, given us this instruction and laid this out for us, not for the purpose of us to be caught up in the idea of human relationships, but he wanted us to understand how that these human relationships are actually a shadow, a reflection of Christ's relationship with the church. And so in Ephesians 5, he calls the church his wife. Now in this chapter, we're looking at the attitude of the church. When you look in verses 1 through 9, it's again children's attitudes toward their parents, parents' attitudes towards the children and everybody. Even again in the workplace, I said that's in chapter 5, it's in chapter 6. And now we're talking about the armor, dealing with this armor of God and how that the armor has been given to the child of God so that the child of God may be able to stand firm in this warfare that he has been inducted in, not really initially understanding that you were in this war. I mean, think about it. Becoming a Christian has all of the characteristics of being in the military. Mm-hmm. Amen. I remember being in the military. You had to swear allegiance to your responsibilities in the military and to the country.
And you do that more than once before you are actually sent out to be trained. And then when we're trained, you're sent out to your assignment. And your assignment is to stand firm against any enemies to this country. And so when you obey the gospel, God equips us to be able to stand against the enemies of our soul. You have here this final theme in this book, but God is helping the Christian to understand that you are capable of making it all the way through this journey, even into eternity, all on the basis of what God has given to you. We talked about several pieces of this armor so far. The belt of truth, which is around one's waist. Mm-hmm. And this scheme that this belt of truth protects one against is, number one, lies. Because it is a belt of truth. And everything must rest upon this belt of truth. Another thing we talked about was the breastplate of righteousness. And really, we didn't dive into it as much as we could have. But listen, when you obey the gospel, then you've been granted. That is, you've been covered. You've been given credit to share in the righteousness of Christ. And because that righteousness of Christ is what covers you, then you don't even have to try to create your own righteousness. Amen. And see, when God sees you, he sees Christ. Well, he sees Christ's righteousness covering you. What scheme is this protecting us against? Well, we said one was emotional stability. The breastplate was designed to cover all the vital organs in the soldier's body. And when the Jewish Hebrews spoke about this bowel area, this area where the all of the vital organs, they referred to it as the bowel. And the bowel was a place, the seat of the emotions of an individual. So when the truth is attacked with lies, then it stirs one up and it triggers the emotion. And so the breastplate of righteousness is designed in one sense to help protect us so that we don't get emotionally drawn in by the tricks and the schemes of the devil. We talked about the having one's feet shodded with readiness. Having one's feet shod here with the preparation of the gospel of peace, which is a term that helps us to come to grips with that we have this truth, we have this righteousness from God, and now God has given us the sense of a responsibility of readiness. And we talked about this imagery here of how when they were out in battle and they would send a messenger back into the city to tell the folk in the city how the war was going, and they could tell if there was good news by just how the messenger trotted in. And then this term became popular, where it says,
how beautiful are the feet of those who bring good news, bad tidings, talking about the gospel. And so one must be ready, have a sense of readiness that comes with this gospel of peace. Because, listen, if you have been granted all of this by the mercy and grace of God, why wouldn't you want to share that with somebody else? Matter of fact, let's go to one passage that we all should be familiar with, having studied it in a past lesson, and that's 2 Corinthians 3. And currently, and that's 3. All right, now looking down at 5, the scripture says, not that we are sufficient in of ourselves to think of anything as being from ourselves, but our sufficiency is from God. So here, Paul alludes to that our capacity, our sufficiency, our ability to be effective and successful within the call that God has given to us, we receive that from God, not from any ability that we have in and of ourselves. He says, not that we are sufficient of ourselves to think of anything as being from ourselves, but our sufficiency is from God. Then he says in 6, who also made us sufficient as ministers. Now that's a word that many people misuse the word. If they see minister, they think he's just talking about the preacher. Well, be careful when you say that, because this word here really is just a word that means servant, which that is what a preacher is, a servant. But this word here is applicable to, listen to what he says, who made us sufficient. That's all of us. All of us. Sufficient servants, listen at this, of the new covenant. Not of the letter, but of the spirit. For the letter kills, but the spirit gives life. This word helps us to understand that God, in his infinite wisdom and power, he has made all of his children servants of what he calls the new covenant. We read about the new covenant in this class some months ago, how that God made a promise that he would take out the old heart and replace it with a new heart so they could respond to his word, and he would give them his spirit so that they might be able to comprehend. The spirit would do more than that. The spirit would be the agent, the agency by which the child of God would be able to accomplish that which God has instructed him to do. Because you wouldn't be operating on your own power, but you would be operating on the power of God.
Now, let us back up a little bit here. If he has then made us sufficient, made us as sufficient ministers or servants, not of our own ability, but by his own, then let's go back up into the previous chapter and look at verse number 14. That's 2 Corinthians chapter 2 and verse 14. And now we're going to see why that we are equipped and sufficient to carry these things out that he talked about in chapter 3. In 2 Corinthians, in chapter is 2, and we're looking at verse number 14. 2 Corinthians, chapter 2, verse 14. Now he says, "Now thanks be to God who always leads us into triumph in Christ." He's saying God always leads us in victory in Christ. "And through us diffuses the fragrance of his knowledge in every place." Hold it. This verse is very interesting and crucial to understand for the child of God, because you got to realize something here. What Paul is saying is that God is using the child of God as an instrument, as a tool. But what tool is he using him for? He says, through us, God diffuses. That's a word that means to make known, manifest. A word that means to disperse. You can also use the word spray. Hello? How many of you got one of those little perfume bottles with the little spray thing on there? You just push that down and out comes that aroma. Well, guess what? You become a Christian, you become that head on that bottle that sprays it out for God. And what is it that this fragrance that he's talking about is coming out through you? The fragrance is of his knowledge. Now, wait a minute. The fragrance equates to his knowledge in every place. Well, what are we saying down in chapter 3? He has made us sufficient ministers, that is, servants of the new covenant. Well, that new covenant then is what's being sprayed out from you into the hearts and minds of other people. Look at what else he says. Go back up to chapter 2 and verse 15. He says, "For we are to God the fragrance of Christ among those who are being," what? "Saved, and among those who are perishing." Wait a minute. So if you are the fragrance and you're being used by God to disperse this fragrance, the fragrance that's coming out is the knowledge of God. What do you think that means? That means he wants you to carry the message to other people. Particularly, it is designed, seeing that you've been saved, to be taken to those who are being saved. In other words, all of those people who God have called, who just have not heeded, and some even haven't yet heard the call. Well, what's the call? The call is that God, while you were yet sinners, have sent his son to be a sacrifice
for our sins, so we don't have to go through that wrath. And having done that, the question would be, is do you believe that? See, if you believe and trust in that, then you know that this call that's being made to you has come forth from God. Well, how would one know that? Well, most of us really was not open to the call until we realized that our lives was a mess and that we were headed down a road that we did not enjoy. We thought that the life, living it up in the world, having a good time, at least we thought it, that's what it was. But it wasn't a good time because the end of that road was taking us to death. Hello? And when we finally realized that we were headed to death, we didn't want to go there. And then somebody who was being used by God to spray the knowledge of God into us, it opened our eyes. That's why you who are saved need to be seeing yourselves being used by God to disperse, to manifest, to spread, to spray the knowledge of Christ to all of those who are being saved. He says, for we are the fragrance of God, of Christ, to God, the fragrance of Christ among those who are being saved. To the one, we are the aroma of death to death. To the other, we are the aroma of life to life. And who is sufficient of these things? Well, he asked a question in chapter 2, and then the part we read first was down in chapter 3, verses 6 down, was the answer to the question. All of those of you whom God have made his servants. Now listen, in the process of being used by God to disperse this truth, disperse this knowledge, display this knowledge of him into the heart, mind of other people. Some people are going to get it, and it's going to strike them as death. Why? Because they thought that they were all right until they heard the truth. Amen. And yet, if they don't heed the call, then the death that they experience in hearing the truth is going to take them into death. But there are those who know they're already on death's road, who when they hear it, then it's a fragrance of life. In other words, it wakes them up. It's like they were dry bones in the valley, and then they heard the word just spray came into their atmosphere, and it gave them life. And that life, having wakened them up out of death, now they are on the road to eternal life. Amen. So it is crucial for the child of God to have the feet shoes to be ready with the gospel of peace. Why? Because God wants to use you to spread towards somebody else. Now, having seen that, we got to look at something that none of this is going to be possible if we don't take this next piece of armor seriously. Because he says this in verse 16 back in Ephesians 6. Isn't that how he opens up this verse?

quench the fiery darts of the wicked one. Once again, we are talking about the defensive element of this piece of armor. This shield, if we were to take it and it's by illustration, the shield was most important to the soldier. At times, when they would march out in a regiment to form in their infantry, lined up side by side and in columns, marching to the cadences of the leader, everyone in step, and you get closer and closer to an enemy, and then the enemies at times will see them at a certain distance, and then they will begin to draw back their bows with the arrows fastened into that string and release that arrow in the air to drop down on top of the soldiers. What was their defense? They would take the shield and cover themselves with it so that they could be protected from the arrows of the enemy. Now, as time would go on, enemies would get wise to the effectiveness of those shields. And they would realize that these shields generally were made like a large oval, oblong oval door, like the shield of the Romans, some measuring 4 feet long by 2.5 feet wide. Now that's a good sized piece of wood. So they were made out of wood. And the enemies would take and fasten this flammable substance. When he says, the shield that you may quench the fiery darts of the arrow. This fiery dart was in ancient times where they take this sort of a cane type arrow. Well, no small thing. It's a pretty stiff cane type of an arrow. You know, a cane ain't nothing whimsical and flimsy. And then they would take and wrap it with some material that they had discovered, which when you light it, it would ignite like a, you seen those rockets that you shoot up on the 4th of July. And when they shot that thing up in the air, it would just be looking like a rocket coming, just like those little rockets that we used to play with when we would shoot fireworks. And those things would come down and hit on that shield, and if the shield had not been reinforced, because a lot of times they learn how to take those shields now and reinforce those things. And sometimes they would be soaked in the material that would just put that fire out once it hit it. Some times it would be so inflamed that it may burn those shields a little bit. They even got smart to where when they would march, they would drop down some on one knee in the front, and then the others would come up behind them and put those shields up in the air, and then that way everybody would be protected from the ground up.

0: over their heads. Mm-hmm. And that's how they would they would quench. The word quench is simply to make less effective. In other words, to bring it to a place of ineffectiveness, to put it out, put that fire out, causing the fire to not be as deadly. And at times some would get through, but there would be less damage because they had this shield. This shield would represent for the Christian faith. Shield is given to us even before we know it, because once you believe in Christ, then you have faith. Guess what? You've been given a shield. This faith that you have, it functions as a shield. And what does this help us to understand? Well, 1 John 5:4 would say, "For whatever is born of God overcomes the world." Wait a minute. Well, what is born of God? Remember now, faith comes by hearing, and hearing by the word of God. So then, faith then has been brought forth from God and given to you by the word of God. Amen. That's Romans 10:17. Then verse 4 back in 1 John 5, he says, "And this is the victory that has overcome the world." Listen to what he says. Our faith. Our faith. Faith is that shield which protects us from all of the fiery, deadly assaults, attacks, advances of the wicked one. Faith. Jesus put it like this one time and said that having the faith of a mustard seed, you can tell this mountain to be removed, and it shall be. Meaning, with faith, nothing in this world can overcome. Because having faith, my brothers and sisters, is an assurance of having already won the victory. Amen.
1: Amen.
0: So listen, here we are dealing with the attack of this evil one. Faith, brothers and sisters, conquers him. Faith conquers the evil one. 1 Peter 5:9 says, "Resist him steadfast in the faith, knowing that the same sufferings are experienced by your brotherhood in the world." In other words, whatever you're having to endure in this war, don't give in. Resist and hold fast in faith. And then if it seems to be getting to the point where you feel like you may be starting to lose some ground. You may be starting to get worried. You may be starting to doubt a little bit. You may be starting to think that, well, you know, maybe the devil is making ground with us. Listen, what he's saying when he says, knowing that, he says, remember this, that same suffering that you're going through is experienced by your brethren in the world. So in other words, we're back to 1 Corinthians 10:13, that don't think that the temptation, the pressure that you're going through is something that's only unique to yourself and that nobody else can endure something like this. No. He said that all of the brothers in Christ in this world are going through the same thing you're going through.
1: Amen.
0: What is that encouragement? What is his instruction? What does he tell us to do? Resist. Resist the evil one. And hold fast, stand fast in faith. Because you know you're not the only one. Amen. Let's give us another verse here before we close out. 1 John, again, back in chapter 5 again. As a matter of fact, we're going to go before we, earlier, we went to verse number 4. This time we want to go drop down to verse number 18. Verse number 18, he says this. We know that whoever is born of God does not sin, but he who has been born of God keeps himself, and the wicked one does not touch him. What is he saying here? Whoever is born of God, in other words, when he says he does not sin, he's not saying you're not a sinner. He's not even saying that you don't sin at all. What he's saying here is that you're not under the power of sin. That's what he's talking about. Then he says, but he who has been born of God keeps himself. That's why he's saying you do not sin, because you keep yourself. How does one keep himself? Well, what he's saying here is that the seed that God has planted in you is still working in you. And guess what? You are able to overcome. That's why he said what he did in verse number 4 in that chapter. He said that whoever is born of God overcomes the world. And this is the victory that overcomes the world. What is it? Our faith. So in times of assault from the devil, in times of pressure, in times when you think you might be feeling weak, remember that God has given you and all of your brothers and sisters in Christ this faith. And this faith has the power to overcome the world. This faith has the power to cause you to be victorious. How do we know? Because that faith is the faith of Jesus Christ. And if we believe that he is real, then we know this. He has already overcome the world. He has already overcome the wicked one. Hello? So what are we worried about? We shouldn't be worried about nothing. As long as we, above all, take the shield of faith with which you will be able to put out, quench, not some, but all, the word all meaning everyone of those darts, every one of those arrows of death that the evil one, the wicked one, shoot at you. He said, with faith, you can put all that out. Not one of them will take you out with faith. And with that said, I want to say thank you again for the kind and undivided attention. Before I do this, let me ask the question, and I'm going to give the answer, one answer. We talked about the scheme, right? The scheme. Well, what is the scheme? The scheme here is to create enough pressure in your life to get you to doubt your salvation. And we're going to show that, we're going to prove that in the next verse when we come back next week. I want to thank you for your kind and undivided attention. And at this time, I'm going to have a quick prayer before we close out. Dear God, Father of Heaven, we are so grateful for the opportunity that you've given to us to come together. Father, look at your word once again, Father, that we may be able to draw from your word all that you, God, are giving to us, giving us the assurance and confidence of our salvation, which has come forth from you, God. You are the one who made it possible for us to be effective in our stand against the evil, wicked one. You, O God, have given us this faith that has the power to distinguish every attack that is sent our way. This faith, O God, that we, if we just trust in, will help us to make it through this life on this journey into eternity, where we, oh God, may be able to share in your glory as you have promised. And with that in our hearts, we, oh God, can rest our mind. We go to sleep knowing that all things are in your hands. And so we don't have to worry about anything that may come our way to try to get us to doubt, to get us worried, cause us to become anxious, and wind up being depressed. Because we know that is not, oh God, the mindset that you have called us into. Not a mindset of fear, but a mindset of victory. Thank you. It is in Jesus' name that we pray. And all that agree, let us say, amen.
1: Amen.
0: Amen. Amen. All right. Amen.

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1: It's hard to believe we're already coming to the end of our program. Just about an hour left. But before we do, we have one final highlight. Coming up at the bottom of the hour, my fellow Igniters, is none other than Brother Albert from the Lawrence Church of Christ. Brother Albert has faithfully served the Lord for many years. Who doesn't know Brother Albert? He is a devoted servant of God, and today he will bring us a powerful Bible lesson entitled The Victory Circle. I'm confident his message will encourage, strengthen, and inspire each one of you. And to all of our Igniters, thank you for your incredible support, your prayers, and your patience. This program is what it is because of you. Your faithfulness and encouragement have made this ministry possible. May God continue to richly bless you and your loved ones with his grace, peace, and abundant love. And now, please join me in giving a warm Igniter's welcome to Brother Albert from the Lawrence Church of Christ, Massachusetts. Are you ready, Igniters? Brother Albert, the microphone is yours.

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0: Oh, what a day it is! Coming up, at bottom of the hour, my fellow igniters, Brother Simmons of Roxbury Church of Christ. Brother Simmons, he is a
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Good morning, good afternoon, and good evening to all ignorers, brothers and sisters in Christ. May the peace and love of God be upon us all. This is a Victory Circle. My name is Albert Seuss, your host. It is a pleasure for me to be with you this morning, this afternoon, or this evening on this platform, Ignite New England, to study the Word of God with you all. My brothers and sisters in Christ, our lesson for today is coming from the book of Ephesians chapter 4, verses 7 through 16. And the topic for our lesson today is grow in the church. Let us pray. Dear Heavenly Father, in the name of your Son, Jesus Christ, our Lord and Savior, we boldly, Father, come before your throne this morning, this afternoon, this evening, around the circle to study your word. We pray that, Father, you be with us, you open our mind and our hearts, that we may be able, Father, to understand your word and live according to your word. In Jesus Christ's name we pray and ask. Amen. Well, my brothers and sisters, Ephesians chapter 4, verses 7 to 16, we're going to study how we can grow in the Lord. Certainly, we are human, and we are chosen by God to live according to His word and to grow by His word. In Ephesians chapter 4, verse 7 through 16, we see, my brothers and sisters, Apostle Paul is using that we walk worthy of the calling to which we have been called. So we have a God-given purpose when we try to live outside of that purpose, we find pain and sorrow. But living according to this, my brothers and sisters, God giving purpose is the only way to find joy, peace, satisfaction, and fulfillment in the Lord. The first aspect of us walking worthy is the need of maintain the unity of the Spirit in the bond of peace. And this unity will be maintained when we have a proper attitude of humility, gentleness, and the patience, according to Ephesians chapter 4, verses 1 to 3. And when we build out our faith on seven absolute truths, Paul is going to explain how this unity will be maintained in the body of Christ. You can see this in verse 13. So when the result is attaining the unity
of faith. See, unity is not going to come to the body by all of us being exactly the same in the Lord. Unity is not by duplication. So we are not going to be carbon copies of each other and thus maintain unity. So unity does not exist in being the same in person or responsibility. Instead, we see unity exists because of the same one, God and Father, and one Lord and Savior, Jesus Christ, gave the gifts. Therefore, our differences will be highlighted and elevated so that unity will exist to the glory of the Father. This is what Paul explains here, my brothers and sisters, in Ephesians chapter 4, verses 7 through 16. We see Jesus give the authority, giving authority of giving. In chapter 4, verses 7 through 10. And the way that unity could occur, my brothers, by the hand of God, is that Christ would give gifts to those to accomplish his mission while we are in this world. We see in verse 7, it's so interesting because it almost sounds like he started the argument that we have not read yet. So, verse 7 begins with the word but, somehow contrasting that what was said earlier in the fourth chapter. So we have these seven absolute truths that are the foundation for our unity. But what was not all? Grace was given to each of us. Grace is not referring to salvation here, my brothers and sisters, but the reason we know this is because verse 7 says that there were varying measures and giving of grace. They are not of varying measures of salvation. So you are saved or you are not. But grace refers to blessings and gifts by God. So each of us was given grace, a gift, according to the measure given by Christ. However, before Paul explained these gifts, my brothers and sisters, Paul shows that the authority by which Christ gives these gifts. We see in verse 8, the Apostle Paul quotes Psalm 68, verse 18, as his proof that Christ has given gifts.
So while there is much that is worthy of our study from Psalm 68, I will simply summarize the concept of this psalm, encouraging you to read Psalm 68 and see this great message for yourself. So Psalm 68 describes, my brothers, the power of the Lord who scattered his enemies. In conquering his enemies, the Lord has risen up and received gifts. To say this, in other way, the Lord has conquered and received the spoil of victory from the people. So Paul uses this text as it's a proof that the Lord has given gifts. So the Lord conquered, received the spoil of war, and gives gifts from the spoiled. So Paul explained in verse 9, 10, my brothers, what is a caucus of is referring to. So Paul says that since the psalmist says that the Lord ascended on high, then it must mean that he at some point descended. Since the Lord ascended to the highest part, namely, which is heaven, then the Lord must have ascended to the lowest part, namely, earth. So this is what Jesus did, my brothers. Jesus first descended from heaven to earth, and Jesus conquered Satan, sin, and death by dying on the cross, being buried in the earth, and rising from the dead. Then Jesus ascended back to the throne of God, taking with him the spoils of his conquerors. Therefore, my brothers, Christ has the authority to give gifts to people because he conquered Satan, sin, and death. This is the point Paul is making here. So Jesus is conqueror and has the right to distribute gifts as he sees fit. So Christ has the authority to give gifts because he is the conquering king as seen in the earthly work on the cross. So Jesus Christ's attributions of gift. Jesus Christ, my brother, said, distribution gifts to those who are merited. In verse 11 picks back up what verse 7 says. So Paul declared in verse 7 that grace or gifts were given to each of us according to the measure of Christ, after explaining how Christ is able to give gifts. So verse 11 continued that Christ gave, and Paul lists that what Christ gave. So Jesus Christ gave the gifts of apostles, gifts of prophets, gifts of evangelists, gifts of shepherds, and teachers. So in a sense, my brothers, Christ gives people those gifts to accomplish his work on earth while he is no longer in physically with us on this earth. So
people are given to bring about our unity, to think of this another way, my brothers, Christ gave different roles and functions in the body to bring about our unity and growth. I think we must ask an important question at this moment. Why did God decide that he would have apostles, prophets, evangelists, shepherds, and teachers? Why have a body of Christ with these roles? Well, the answer is that this is the way we would be equipped in Christ Jesus. This is the way we would grow in Christ. So let us let this forever answer the question, my brothers, by why we need to, why we need in the church. So why do we have to brother coming together? Why do we need the body? Because this is how Christ equips and grows you and I. So we notice that this is what Paul teaches for the first, or for the rest of this section. The purpose of these gifts, according to verse 7-12, is to equip the saints for the work of the ministry. Christ, my brothers and sisters, as the owner of the church, he gives gifts with whoever he wants, whoever capable to run his church physically on earth. So Christ did this to the building up of the body of Christ. We see these gifts were given so that everyone would be able to do work of serving in the kingdom and build one another up. So Christ did not want only a people or a couple, gifted people doing the work. So Christ gave gifts with the purpose that every person . So we notice in verse 12, he noticed that every person, every one of us, are saints, which is all served believers. So we would do the work of serving and they build up each other in the church. So we see something is horribly wrong when the body is not doing the work of serving and building up for Christ. So there has been such an inversion of thinking when this clergy lady distinction, where a few do the work and the rest just sit down and watch him. This is not the way that Christ
ordained. So this equipping and the building up is to continue until we all attend to the unity of the faith and the knowledge of the Son of God, to mature manhood and to the measure of the stature of the fulfillment of Christ. That we see in chapter 4, verse 13. So the goal is unity, my brothers and sisters, is knowledge and maturity, that we are to mature according to the measure of the fullness of Christ. The glorified Christ becomes the standard at which we are to aim. We need each other and come together so that we can grow up in Christ. Again, we see the purpose and need for our Bible studies. You see, this is our opportunity, my brothers and sisters, to discuss the scriptures so that we can grow in the faith. So let me sum all of this up with one sentence. God wants you to grow. You are to grow in faith. You are to grow in knowledge. And you are to grow in maturity so that the body of Christ can be united, because the fulfillment of Christ is our growth target. So that's the reason why, my brothers, the growth is important for us in the church as the body of Christ. When we continue in chapter 4 of Ephesians, chapter 4, verses 15, 16, we see, my brothers and sisters, that describes the negative goal. So we must grow so that we are no longer children, because God does not want us to remain immature, because staying immature is going to cause us trouble. So you are going to be triggered and deceived by the devil and by others. You see, so you are going to be tossed around in your life like waves battering against your body. Every teaching is going to knock you down like a strong wind. So you will be deceived by people's shaming and quiffness. That is why unity of the faith, knowledge of the Son of God, and maturity in Christ will stabilize your faith and stabilize your life. Do you feel
unstable in your life. Do things feel difficult in your life? So God tells you why you are not growing in the faith. God tells you why you're not growing in knowledge and maturity. So to put this in the language of the chapter, my brothers and sisters, you are not walking worthy of your calling. You are not walking according to the purpose that God has given you. That is why you are struggling in your soul. That's why you are struggling in life. That's why you cannot achieve anything in the body. Realize that the despair I felt in high school that caused me to consider ending my life was there because I did not have strength in faith and knowledge, nor maturity in Christ. So I don't have anything like that. And we see in verse 15, my brothers and sisters, Paul describes the positive goal. And we will grow up into Christ because unity of faith, knowledge of the Son of God, and maturity into Christ brings a spiritual growth. We will grow into Him. So now, what will be the catalyst of the growth? So Paul tells us in verse 15, speaking on the truth in love. This is why we have to be together, so that we can speak the truth in the love to each other, so that we can grow together in Christ. So think about the challenge of this call, my brothers and sisters, to talk worthy of the calling to which we were called, my brothers. It means that you must speak the truth in love. Think about all the contexts where this command works. And we must speak the truth in love to each other to have unity. This is the most immediate meaning of God's command, that we must lovingly speak the truth. In our Bible classes, whether at the building or in our home, we need to speak, teach, and commit with love. We need to watch our tongue, our way speaking, the way we spell the word, the way we understand one each other. We need to watch our attitude. We need to think about how it sounds when we speak. We need to make sure we are not coming off hurtful or hateful. Be careful, because we are all have a different gift. We are all have a different understanding. We are all have a different mentality. We are all have a different perspective. So we need to use words that others in this room will understand. We need to
not blow people up for saying something poorly, speaking the truth in love. So, my brothers and sisters, we need to speak the truth in love in our home. Because husband must speak lovely to their wives, and wives must speak lovely to their husband. Even when we are speaking the truth or having a serious discussion or argument, we must be meeting in our words. We see children must speak with love to the parents. And I really hate how I see children, my brothers said, talking to their parents these days. So my brothers and sisters, we must be able to help our children to control the attitude, the tongues, the way they speak to their parents. Because we see most likely our children has no respect for parents these days. And there's no way they can be taught is by the parents and through the Bible. So we must not allow our children to hate you, speak ugly to you, or be disrespectful to you or to anybody. And you must teach them that because God has told you to train them in the way they should go. Because loving actions and words are only allowed even if the child is angry, tired, or upset. Parents must speak with love to their children even when needed to discipline. Because discipline does not lack

0: and employees. So we must speak the truth in love to one another whatsoever. So in Colossians chapter 4 verse 6, we see Paul says it is this way. Let your speech always be gracious. How difficult this is, my brothers and sisters, but how necessary it is, for we have been called to walk worthy of a glorious calling. Because speaking the truth in love at all time is the catalyst for our growth, and will lead to unity of the body. In verse 16, described the result of the behavior when we are equipped for the work of serving and building up. And then we will be led to grow in unity of the faith, knowledge of the Son of God, and in maturity in Christ, so that each of us will walk properly as our part in the body, my brothers. When each one does its part in the body, this makes the body grow so that it builds itself up in love. And this is a glorious call. We will see the body of Christ, that the kingdom of God grow throughout the world when we are doing our part in functioning properly. So my brothers and sisters, so to conclude, we see what a thought. We maintain unity when we grow from the gifts that Christ has distributed to us. Because growing up into Christ means a greater harmony and the unity in the body. So Christ gave various roles in the body of apostles, prophets, evangelists, shepherds, and teachers, so that we would grow, and by growing, maintain unity in the bond of peace. Think about this another way, my brothers. If we lack growth, we are hurting unity, and the unity of, and hurting our work in the kingdom. So God is to glorified through the church, according to Ephesians chapter 3, verse 21. So God is glorified in your spiritual growth, because you will be doing more of what God has called you to do. So, you take personal responsibility for your growth, attending for a couple hours to worship, service in insufficient for growth. So you will not grow simply listening to teachers. You need to take to your heart and the word of Jesus Christ, the apostle, the prophets, and let those words change your thinking, habits, and behavior. You cannot will yourself to grow. You do not grow plants by washing, by wishing for them to grow. They need fertilized soil, proper watering, and sunshine. So we must tend our hearts in the same way. Take out the weeds in your life that are choking out your ability to grow, my brothers and sisters. And remove things that are clogging your schedule from spending time with Jesus. Let your unwind time be in the Word of God. Then you cannot help but grow. Plants grow naturally when given the proper circumstances. So you will grow when you give your heart the proper circumstances. So pray, read God's word, and gather with your Christian family. Speak the truth in love and watch your life grow. Grow by changing day by day. Stay in the Word, study the Word, do what the Word says, and apply them wherever you are as a calling for each one of us. Let us pray. Thank you, Father, for your word. Thank you, Father, for the Spirit. Please help us to understand the word. And thank you for your patience, for your love, for your mercy. Give us the opportunity, Father, to continue in the word, in the truth. And by then we may grow to, in service to you. Help us, Father, to stay faithful. Help us to stay continually, Father, in your word. That at the end of our lives, we will be together, worship you forever in your kingdom. We pray and ask all this, Father, in the name of your Son, Jesus Christ, our Lord and Savior. Amen and amen. Thank you, my brothers and sisters. That was a pleasure for me being with you around the circles once again to study the Word of God with you all on this platform, Ignite New England. May the peace and love of God be with you all. Still we see again. God bless.
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2: Once again, thank you so much, my fellow Igniters listeners, for taking the time to listen to us. This is Brother Higgins from Middlesex Church of Christ, and what a wonderful program it was. What a wonderful day that it was for us. And I would like to say thank you to Brother Albert, our closure today from Lawrence Church of Christ. Brother Albert, thank you for such a great Bible lesson today. And thank you again to all our earlier speakers, Brother Simon from Lawrence, from Woodsbury Church of Christ, and Brother Tom from Kingston Church of Christ, and Brother Danny from Manchester Church of Christ, and Brother Ephraim, of course, from Middlesex Church of Christ. So we were so happy today to see and to listen to all our brothers for their great Bible lessons. As we are wrapping up now, so we're getting ready to release the signal to Brother Kirk from North Bellingham. This is Brother Higgins here. And then once again, I would like to thank, you know, all New England Ignite radio listeners for listening to us. And I can't wait for you again to be with you again next week. Thank you again. May God bless you. May God bless your family. May God bless your loved one. This is Brother Higgins from Middlesex Church of Christ. And thank you again, my fellow Igniters, for listening to us. As we're getting ready to release the signal, stay tuned. Don't move away, because we always have something good to present to you. Thank you again, once again, my fellow Igniters. God bless you. And I can't wait to see you next week. This is Brother Higgins from New England Ignite Radio.

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1: Once again, thank you so much, my fellow Igniters listeners, for taking the time to listen to us. This is Brother Higgins from Middlesex Church of Christ, and what a wonderful program it was. What a wonderful day that it was for us. And I would like to say thank you to Brother Albert, our closure today from Lawrence Church of Christ. Brother Albert, thank you for such a great Bible lesson today. And thank you again to all our earlier speakers, Brother Seaman from Lawrence from Woodsbury Church of Christ, and Brother Tom from Kingston Church of Christ, and Brother Danny from Manchester Church of Christ, and Brother Ephraim, of course, from Middlesex Church of Christ. So we were so happy today to see and to listen to all our brothers for their great Bible lessons. As we are wrapping up now, so we're getting ready to release the signal to Brother Kirk from North Bellingham. This is Brother Higgins here. And then once again, I would like to thank, you know, all New England Ignite radio listeners for listening to us. And I can't wait for you again to be with you again next week. Thank you again. May God bless you. May God bless your family. May God bless your loved one. This is Brother Higgins from Middlesex Church of Christ. And thank you again, my fellow Igniters, for listening to us. As we're getting ready to release the signal, stay tuned. Don't move away, because we always have something good to present to you. Thank you again, once again, my fellow Igniters. God bless you, and I can't wait to see you next week. This is Brother Higgins from New England Ignite Radio.

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All right, everybody, good morning, good afternoon, and good evening to all of you Igniters, regardless of wherever you are around the world. We're blessed that each one of you has stayed connected here to Ignite Radio, Thunderkirk Reporting, and good to have each one of you here with us here on Ignite Radio as we welcome all of you to the West Coast Igniters. Yes, the West Coast Igniters, where it is now 3:23 p.m. Pacific daylight time, Igniters, and we want to say hello, good morning, good afternoon, and good evening to all of you, regardless of wherever you are around the world. Hey, we are blessed that each one of you has stayed connected here to Ignite Radio, and welcome to every single one of you. Hey, we got some good lineup coming up here today, Igniters. We're going to kick it off with here in about 35-40 minutes with our good friend Brother Paul. And then from there, Igniters, we will beam in our good friend, good brother, coming up right afterwards. Brother Carlos is going to be with us here on Ignite Radio, and we look forward to that. Brother Carlos is going to do his program, The Vineyard, and that's going to be in a mixed language of English and Espanol. So definitely looking forward to that one. And then don't forget, Igniters, chill out with us because coming up after that, we'll go to India, Igniters, and check in with our good friend, good brother, Brother David is going to be with us here on Ignite Radio. So it's always a pleasure. We get to listen to Brother David. And then from there, Igniters, we will go ahead and to bring in from the Philippines, Igniters, Ignite Philippines with our good friend, Brother Eleazar. And I'm telling you, he's got a really good loaded program in today. Oh, so nice, Igniters, so nice. And we got some new things to look forward to, Igniters, as Ignite Philippines gets ready to expand once again. Oh, man, I tell you, talk about being on fire. Wow. So, yeah, we got some things to do, Igniters. We got some things to do. And we hope, Igniters, that each one of you will stick around for some of it, most of it, all of it. But trust me, you will be inspired, that's for sure. And amen to that. All right, let's go ahead, Igniters, and to give some shout-outs to some people, Igniters, that I see in. First and foremost, Igniters from Ignite New England is our good friend, Brother Iggins, is with us. And so good evening to you, Brother Iggins. Glad to have you here with us here on Ignite Radio. Amen to that. Brother Albert's with us. Hey, good afternoon. I say good evening to you, Brother Albert. Good to have you here with us here on Ignite Radio. Hope that you had yourself a great, great day. Brother Albert just finished up his program, The Victory Circle, with Brother Albert. Remember, you can catch Brother Albert every Mondays as well as on top of that Wednesdays. So there you go. So very excited actually about that. So hope, Brother Albert, that you are doing pretty well, my friend. And amen to that. Amen to that. So Brother Albert completing his study on the book of Job. I can tell you, look forward to the next series. Boy, that one was a good one. Amen. All right. What do we got, guys? What do we got? We're going to get into a little a cappella music. Okay. So, Igniters, let's go ahead and to get set up. Let's get a little a cappella music going here on Ignite Radio. And let's go ahead and to kick it off. Amen. Why not? Why not? What do we got? What do we got here? Oh, I got a nice one, Igniters. Let's kick it off with a wonderful, wonderful song here. But first, Brother Albert wrote in here with a big wave, two thumbs up, praying hand and a heart. So yes, Brother Albert is doing quite, quite well. And good to see you again, Brother Albert. Good to see you again. That's for sure. Amen to that. Igniters, here's the song. Oh, it's a little favorite of mine. Hey, they say, can we get on? I'm like, yeah, anytime. Igniters, here's the song called This Little Light of Mine, Igniters.
Yes, this little light of mine. You know the drill, igniters. Let's go ahead and let it shine, shall we? Amen to that. Amen to that.

Hi everyone, this is John, one of your fellow brothers in Christ from Surrey, BC. In Ephesians 5 and in Colossians 3, Paul says that coveting is a form of idolatry. To covet means to have a strong desire to possess something. For example, we may covet a high-paying job or a beautiful piece of jewelry. The 10th commandment for Israel was, "Do not covet your neighbor's house or your neighbor's wife, or his male servant, or his female servant, or his ox, or his donkey, or anything that is your neighbor's." Why is a strong desire to possess something considered idolatry? I mean, we don't bow down and worship a piece of jewelry or our neighbor's big house. You see, idolatry has to do with worshiping something or someone. And worshiping means that we make that person or thing the central figure and focus in our lives. If we worship God, we make God the central figure and focus in our life. But the moment we place all our focus on getting a good job or a nice house without considering God, that is when our focus and priority has shifted from God to this thing that we desire so badly. And that is idolatry. You have prioritized something over God. Now, remember, it's not necessarily wrong to desire these things, as long as you consider whether obtaining it will bring you closer to God or not. Does it glorify God or not? And if it doesn't, then don't do it. And so now we understand why coveting is a form of idolatry.

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1: Everybody, good morning, good afternoon, and good evening to all of you Igniters, regardless of wherever you are around the world. We're blessed that each one of you has stayed connected here to Ignite Radio. Thunderkirk reporting live here, and good to have each one of you here with us here on Ignite Radio as we get ready to send it out to our good friend, Brother Paul Cockrell, here on Ignite Radio. And boy, oh boy, Igniters, pleasure to have each one of you here with us here on Ignite. We got ourselves a good one, Igniters. We're going to go from Brother Paul over to our good friend, good brother there in the great state of Arkansas, Igniters. We'll follow that up with the Vineyard Igniters, the Vineyard coming up right after Brother Paul with Brother Carlos. That's going to be Brother Carlos with the Vineyard. And then from there, Igniters will get into the 180 with Brother David before sending it over to the Philippines. Ignite is for Ignite Philippines, and really looking forward to this schedule that got here. So really fired up. Glad each one of you is here, and glad to have all of you along for the ride. That is for sure. Amen, amen, and amen to that. So we are just getting ready for the go signal with our good friend Brother Paul here, and soon as we get the go signal, we're going to be fired up and ready to go. And we've just got the go signal just now, so let's head out to our good friend Brother Paul here on Ignite Radio. Igniters, welcome to The Book Divine with Brother Paul here on Ignite Radio. Hang on, everybody, while we do this.

All right, everybody, stand by here, igniters. Just getting plugged in here. Actually, we are plugged in. Just waiting for Brother Paul to get ready here.

0: Okay, seems like he is having just a small little technical problem here. So, why don't we take a quick commercial igniters and let Brother Paul take care of a couple of things here. Thunderkirk reporting. Hope all of you are doing very, very well.
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Well, it's mighty fine to have you here with us today on The Book Divine on Ignite Radio. I'm your host, Paul Cockrell. The time now is 12 minutes past the hour of 6 o'clock here Central Time in the USA. That's in the evening. 7:12 in the morning, rather, on the other side of the world, the Asia-Pacific area. And we are so thankful to have you with us for our new broadcast week here on Ignite Radio for our daily Bible study program that we call The Book Divine. Had a great day yesterday at the Hillview congregation, and the mother was able to go to church yesterday, so she was very, very happy about that. I'm still not sure she kind of needed to, but she wanted to and was bound and determined to go. And so we went, had a good day. She made it through the day okay, and that was that. So she's been doing pretty good today. So maybe it was good after all to get her out just a little bit. A little rainy yesterday and kind of cloudy today. No complaints here, though. Temperature's not too bad. So all is well as far as I am concerned. Had a good day today. I've got a lot of church work done this morning. Got a lot of nothing done this afternoon. And that's about it. So I don't have a lot to say. Since we're a little behind schedule, let's go ahead and get to our shout-outs and see what is going on around the world and see what is going on with you out there in Ignite Radio land. And if you have anybody on our that you need to put on our prayer list or update us, then please do so as we go through. All right. By the way, we're in 1 Corinthians 13. We're kind of in the middle of that chapter. More to come, more to come. And I promised you last week that there's going to be some very important scriptures relative to the Holy Spirit. Oh, there's a lot of folks that have a lot of different notions about the Holy Spirit. We've talked about it and talked about it and talked about it. But there is just some that are not able to solidify it in their brains. And so I don't pick on people. I just read out of the Bible, and you can choose to heed or you can choose to not. But anyways, that'll be coming up. We'll start with verse number, looks like about number 6 when we get to it here in just a moment. All right, first up on the list in our fellowship period, our shout-outs, Brother Darwin up in Anderson, Indiana. He says, good evening, family in Christ Jesus. Hope that you're doing all right. Hope you had a blessed day yesterday, Brother Darwin, and good to see you. Brother Sam Robinson up in the Golden Springs area, not too far from here. He says, good evening. Good evening to you. Hope all is well. Sister Ann Hughes is with us today. She says, good evening. Hope that you managed through the weekend. Always a pleasure to have you with us, and always praying and thinking about you. Dorothy Hubbard is here with us here in Ann's from Weaver, Alabama, by the way. Sticking here in Alabama, in fact, just around the corner is Dorothy Hubbard. She's here in Munford, Alabama, our hometown. Hope that you're doing all right on this day today, as she says good evening and sends a big old heart. And appreciate that. And staying here in Munford, the Harmons are here with us, Sister Linda and Brother Mike. And they say good evening. They're also not too far away. Hope you both had a blessed weekend. And I hope that you're, if not fully recovered, at least close to being fully recovered from your bout with COVID. By the way, Munford, the congregation here in town, closed its services Sunday. I'm not sure if I told you this, Brother Kirk, but they closed their services yesterday because there were so many that had COVID. Even the preacher has COVID. So they had to, and I don't know how many, you know, half of the people or whatever. So they I hate to say cancel their services, but that's kind of what it was, because there's so much COVID going around. So Mother and I are staying in the house and then going to Birmingham for church, and that's it. So we're trying to stay away from Munford folk. No offense to anybody here, but anyways, we'll remember the Munford church here in just a little bit when we pray. And it's not just Munford. COVID is rearing its ugly head all across the nation. I haven't looked at the statistics lately, but it's not good. Let's see. And somebody's going to say, well, I don't know anything about it. I haven't heard. Well, unfortunately, just hang tight. You'll hear plenty about it in the news here in just a little bit. All right, Brother Carlos is with us, one of our fine speakers here on Ignite Radio. In fact, I think you're going to hear him tonight.
We'll let Brother Kirk talk about that. But Brother Carlos up in Jacksonville, Arkansas. Good evening, Brother Paul and everyone here. God bless you all in Christ, hoping that everyone is doing well in this day and hope the same is true for you. I hope you had a blessed Sunday yesterday. Here's a fine young lady over in the Philippines. In fact, she's in smack dab in the middle of the capital city. Well, not quite in the middle of the capital city, but she's in the Metro Manila area there in the Philippines, Sister Nettie, and she says, good evening, everyone. Appreciate that. Hope that you're doing all right, Sister Nettie. On Ignite Radio side, thank you, Brother Kirk, for passing these along. Brother Bobby Watts, he is over in Clay County, Alabama, just out this window and over the mountain there. And he says, evening, Brother Kirk and Brother Paul. Hope that you're doing well and all of your family. Sister TL also joining us via Ignite Radio. Thank you for being with us. And she says, greetings, Brother Kirk and Paul. Thank you for that. Let's see. Here's Brother Lucas is with us, another one of our fine young speakers here on Ignite Radio. And that's Brother Lucas, Rennie Boy, that is. And he says, hello, everyone. Greetings to all beautiful and handsome brethren in Christ. Have a blessed day today. Hope all is well and safe always. Well, I can speak for everybody saying thank you. Thank you very much for reminding all of us how wonderful and beautiful and handsome that we all are. And thank you for that, Lucas. Hope you have a very, very blessed day on this day today. All right, let's see. Sister Brenda Phipps is with us on Ignite Radio. And let's see. What that is. Sister Brenda is up in the state of Ohio. Good to have you with us. Brother Albert, one of our speakers here on Ignite Radio as well. And he's up in the Lawrence, Massachusetts area. Good to have you with us. Brother Hubert is with us. Oh, he posted a very nice picture that I saw, and it was a pretty good deal. He's looking all handsome himself. And Brother Hubert is over in the Austin, Texas area. Always a pleasure to have you with us, my friend, and hope that you had a very blessed weekend this weekend. All right. I took some medicine right before the program that I really wish I had not. This one is self-inflicted, but the name brand is Mucinex. Well, I take the generic version. One of the pharmacists I listen to says that it's absolutely worthless. Guaifenesin, I think is the generic name for that. But I do know if I don't take it, I get a lot of lung congestion. So I take a couple of capsules of that. It's a natural ingredient, so you know I don't think it's bad for you. It helps me. But anyways, it's the worst tasting pill that you can have. And unfortunately, it got stuck right here in my throat. So I was right. That's one of the reasons I was kind of late for the program. And I was sucking down a lot of water. And it just wasn't going down. And finally, it went down. But that taste is just in my mouth. And so that's more than you wanted to know. But anyways, if you see me go like this once in a while, you'll know that's why. All right, Sister Rose has joined us, and it's sure good to have you back with us. And she's over in the Buena Vista area of the Philippines and says, hello, Brother Paul. Good evening to you and everyone here. May the Lord bless us all. And we certainly do agree with that and appreciate that very, very much. Let's see here. Let me do this. I thought about you, Sister Rose. I have another dear friend in the Philippines, and she grew up in Catholicism. I may just introduce you, if you don't mind. Very delightful young lady, and she told me, much to my shock, that she was attending some denominational churches. And that's sort of unusual for someone in Catholicism, as you well know, Sister Rose. And so the first thing that she asked me yesterday when she woke up, which was last night for me, was what did I think of Catholicism? And Brother
Carlos will appreciate this too. And so, you know, I was working my way around to that eventually, but you know, sometimes you just have to wait till people get in that mindset. And so I knew this was my time. This was either a sign from the Lord or I was about to lose a friend, one of the two. And so I gave her the best answer that I could, as kindly as I could. And she kept asking questions. And, you know, the bottom line was, if I compare, you know, sometimes you have to do it softly. And this is an education, so just pardon me for, because we have a lot of people that deal with Catholicism on this program. Really, it boils to authority. The Catholic Church believes that the authority is in the church. We believe, as the Bible is, that the authority lies in the Bible, because everything we do comes from this. If I think the authority comes from the church, then anything and everything that the church says has to go. I mean, that's what you do. And that's essentially what Catholicism does, isn't it? From the Pope, he makes an edict or what have you, and that goes, even if it's not in the Bible. And so that's the thing that I was trying to teach her, and she still has a lot of questions. And I'm hoping that she will continue to ask. I need to say hello to her. But in case you... get a message from somebody, then that's her. And I hope you don't mind if I do that. I've got to find my orange tip pen here. Hold on. I'm lost without it. How can I have lost it? Here we go. I usually try to get that. But anyway, Sister Rose reminded me that because she came from Catholicism, and I was there and baptized her in the ocean there last year in the Philippines. So pray for this young lady, and her name is Isa. All right, that brings us to Brother Kirk. Brother Kirk is stateside, as far as I know. Yes, in fact, did I read what Sister Rose said? Yes, I did. All right. Brother Kirk is in North Bellingham, Washington, and says, shout out to you, Brother Paul, from sunny, partly cloudy North Bellingham, Washington. Good to have you with us today. Hope that everything's going good your way. Mother and I actually listened a little bit coming back to Ignite Radio, and so had some good programming, and then right before I was coming up, I had to turn it off. So I missed me, but I caught some of the others. But good to have you with us. Brother Kirk confirms, sadly, COVID is picking up strong. Well, there's your confirmation right there. And I was hoping that, you know, it would just not be talked about that much this year, but it is. I didn't get the shot. The Harmon said they did get the shot, and so I don't plan on getting the shot this year. I don't know, unless I get talked into it otherwise. But anyways, we'll just have to see how COVID goes, and I'm really sad that everybody is picking it up. Brother Kirk says, shout out to all the Igniters watching and listening to the Book Divine Live on Ignite Radio. And coming up next, after the Book Divine, that's this very program, The Vineyard with Brother Carlos, the aforementioned fine young speaker brother that we have in Spanish and English. He's his own translator. That's the beautiful thing about that. Then the 180 with Brother David from Ongo, India. That program is in English with an accent, but it's a great program. Followed by Ignite Philippines with Brother Eliezer as the world turns and we get to daytime that way. So come listen and grow, Brother Kirk reminds us, and hope that you will take advantage of that and tune in to Ignite Radio as you have opportunity. All right, let's bow for a word of prayer. I kept several of these from last Friday, so until you tell me otherwise, I'll leave them on. So let's bow together for our prayer.
Father, we're so thankful for another day you've given us and another week, in fact, that we can gather here together to study your word. We ask, Father, you'd forgive us of our sins. Bless all of those who are here with us. Please extend a special measure of blessing upon them. In fact, as we study thy word together, we ask for your blessings upon the sick. We would bring to your throne room Sister Kathy Bradley and her husband, David. Thank you for the recovery of most recovery of my mother, as she has recovered somewhat. We ask for your blessings upon Polly, who's having knee surgery, Sister Ann's daughter-in-law. We ask for your blessings upon Brother Eric in Africa and Brother Adam, as they both are suffering through some maladies. Bless Brother Kirk as he continues to watch over Ignite Radio, and give him the strength and the stamina, the mental capacity to continue on, Father. And we ask also for your continued blessings upon Brother Albert as well. For Sister Zip, who's still in the hospital associated with the Weaver Church or some of the relatives there, we ask that you would bless her. And for the Munford congregation, who are just filled with COVID right now, please bless their members. And we are getting in the COVID season. And we ask, Father, that you would bless all of us of the household of faith, that it might not overtake us too heavily, and that we can recover rapidly. We're thankful for the recovery of the Harmons, and we ask for the same for others who may have COVID, and bless us during this season as we strive to cope with that particular virus. Father, continue to go with us now as we open your word and study it. In Jesus' name, amen. All right, dear friends and neighbors, let's get right to it, shall we? We are in 1 Corinthians chapter 13, 1 Corinthians chapter 13, and we're going to pick up with verse number 6. Remember the love chapter that we're talking about, and the Apostle Paul started this out by saying that you have to have love, and he's continuing in that. And at least in the King James Version, we talked about how that it would say charity, which signifies the godly form of love, the way that God loves us, the way that Jesus loves us. It is a particular type of love. It is not just like loving your parents or loving chocolate cake. That's a one issue with the English language. We just have one word for love. So charity that we'll use in this program to tell us and remind us that it's a godly form of love. So charity rejoiceth not in iniquity. Well, of course, if we have the mindset as God wants us to have, we're not going to rejoice in iniquity. I've given this example. I'll give it again. There's a co-worker that I used to have when I worked in radio and did radio news, and he was he did some bad things when he was a young guy. He was a pretty stout guy. And because of that, he evidently would pick fights and things like that. And as an old man, older, I would say at the time when I was with him, he was in his late 50s, maybe early 60s. I'm not sure. But he took quite delight in recounting or talking about those stories where he would either beat somebody up or, well, mainly they all surrounded that act, to be quite honest with you, going to the bar or something like that and getting drunk and all those things. And you could tell on his face when he told those stories that he took quite delight in them. He wasn't a churchgoer, although he was a professed Christian, not a member of the church, but the point is that it did, quite frankly, fall into this category, rejoicing in iniquity. That's what he did. He thought it was funny. He thought it was cute. He thought it was wonderful to be able to think about those old days and show people how that he used to be when most of the rest of us would be ashamed to tell people those type things. Well, charity, if we have the godly form of love
full of mercy and grace and pity and compassion. We don't rejoice in iniquity. We don't want to be

on occasion in the past. Social media, if I'm not careful, I can look through social media. I can look on TikTok or, you know, unfortunately, Facebook now is not anything. It's very far removed from what it used to be able to associate with friends and family and catch up. That's what it was for. But now it's all types of stuff. I don't even know how to describe it. But you get on things like TikTok, Instagram, and you can see people that are participating in things that they ought not to, and the people who post those things post them in a humorous manner. There's a man, I can't think of his name, but he's a sportscaster. And I've caught myself looking at these, and he makes them very humorous. Like you have this bully that'll come up to somebody, and you just have somebody that's patiently waiting for their chance, and this bully just keeps on and keeps on. Well, the sportscaster is narrating it like a fight or a sports program, and that's the funny part of it. But then you see this man take off and pop somebody in the face and knock them down or knock them out or whatever. And, you know, you can get caught up in those things. Well, are you saying that's a sin, Brother Paul? No, but I would say on social media, we have to be careful. This doesn't just encompass our own life. You know, I can participate in iniquity and by thus doing so can rejoice in it. But then I can look at others as well and rejoice in their iniquity. You know, and I'll say this too, and I know this is pretty deep and this, I think the scripture would bear this out as well. There's a lot of people in this world that are addicted to pornography. And you know what that is. That's people, you know, having physical relations and things that they should not be. And if you think about pornography, the person who's watching, and you may be just horrified that I'm even bringing this up, but it's a big problem with people. All over the internet, you see these recovery services, and I see sometimes on Facebook people that will talk about these issues, and so that's the only reason I bring it up. And I'm sad to say that maybe in this audience there are some that would watch secretly. But here's the thing. If I'm not participating in that personally, but I'm watching someone who's doing such things, I'm rejoicing in that iniquity. Now, I'm getting pleasure from watching it. Now, is pleasure rejoicing? I would say yes. So, for people that would say, well, you know, that's not really in the Bible. You can't really pin that on any particular verse, I would heavily disagree, and I would very much lovingly say, think about this first phrase in verse number 6. It doesn't have to be your own iniquity. Listening to dirty jokes, you know, that inevitably is going to come up in some workplace, or you get a group of men together, there's going to be somebody says, hey, let me tell you a joke. And before you know, you're knee deep in that stuff that they're telling and wish you hadn't even heard it. But then everybody else will laugh about it. And so you have to be careful, because the Bible does point to that we've got to get away from that. And I know that because the last half of this verse, what does it say? If I'm not rejoicing in iniquity, then Apostle Paul, what should I be rejoicing in? Rejoiceth in the truth. The truth. Again, it can go a few ways. When you talk about the truth, you shall know the truth, and the truth shall set you free, shall make you free, depending on your translation.
That's the Bible. That's words from Jesus. That's words from God. That's what we ought to be rejoicing in. You can't serve two masters. And if I'm serving iniquity, there's no way I'm rejoicing in the truth. I just cannot do it. And you know, sometimes, unfortunately, it takes some of us years and years to finally figure this out. But thank God, once you do figure it out, you're the much better for it. And so I grieve and I am saddened for people that have these various addictions and may not realize that they're really violating Scripture by doing so. And so let's move forward. Verse number 7. Speaking of charity still, beareth all things, believeth all things, hopeth all things, endureth all things. Now, of course, he's talking about God's people and God's word. Beareth all things, like Jesus did. Jesus, well, we have a song in our songbook that says he bore it all. Our precious Savior bore it all. I used to play that song. I think it's somewhere in the rotation, but anyways, he bore it all. And we have to do the same by using his example and do the same for our brothers and sisters. Brother David from Tamil Nadu is with us over in India, says amen. Good evening, brother. And good morning to you there. Good early morning there to you in India. Believeth all things. Oh, that means we can believe everything. Well, of course not. It means that you believe all the things that God has told us in his word. Belief, as I have told you often, is the same as faith. If you go back to the original Greek, everybody's eyes kind of glaze over when you start talking about the Greek, but it's the same word. This one would be the same word as faith. It just depends on the context of which word that you use. And so we believe all things. Do I believe in Jesus? Absolutely. Do I believe he died on the cross? 100%. Do I believe that he's coming back? Yes. Do I believe that Satan causes most of all the problems and difficulties of this world? Yes, that's what the Bible says. He's the prince of this earth. Do I believe that God chastises us when I do wrongly? And I blame him for everything. Yes, that's true. But ultimately, I blame myself. So you have to believe all things in the Bible. There's nothing in the Bible that you cannot believe. You've got to believe it all. And that's what the Apostle Paul says. Because of the love in which it was given and written, and by whom these holy men that it was written, they wrote it for our benefit, and because of love, because of charity. And thus we believe it all. Brother Carlos says, amen, brother. We'll put you in the amen corner. So continuing on, charity hopeth all things. And that's how we live. We live by hope. Of course, we live by faith, but we hope. We have a constant expectation that Jesus is coming back, that this life that we live that sometimes is very sorrowful, I hope you have a good life. If you do, God bless you. Oh, I hope that your life is just all peaches and cream. I say that because Mother likes that. We buy these little Jell-O, but this is Dole fruit, but it's got some cream and it's got some peaches on the top, and Mother just absolutely loves those things, and they're just little tiny things that you can have for dessert, and it's almost like her meal is not complete. And so for some reason I always say that things are peaches and cream, because it just means it's the best it can be. So I hope your life is that way, but sadly, probably a lot of us don't have a life that's all peaches and cream. So we have to hope. We live by hope that Jesus is coming back, that all of these things that happened to us in this life are going to be over, and that he's always there
mediating for us to the Heavenly Father when we pray. All right, charity endureth all things. And this may be the hardest one of all besides beareth. Endures all things. And I'll raise my hand. I'm guilty. It's difficult to endure things all the time. It's very difficult. There's a lot of things that get on your nerves. There's a lot of people that get on your nerves. So who was I talking to the other day? A preacher in India that, not anybody here, but for some reason there's well, he calls himself a member of a preacher of the Church of Christ, but he gives this other preacher so much grief and fits. I just can't for the life of me figure it out. Why would another brother want to cause a fellow preacher any problems or issues? And Sister Nettie says, amen, brother. Unless it's jealousy, I just can't imagine. But this preacher of whom I'm talking to, oh, he endures a lot. He endures a lot. You know, anybody else might go and might be inclined to go pop the other preacher in the face. Of course, that's totally unchristian. But, you know, when somebody drives you to your last nerve, it's difficult. Jesus was in that position many times. But what did he do? He endured, and he endured because of charity, because he had the godly form of love. And as bad as things get on our nerves, and trust me, I'm talking and preaching to myself as much as I am anybody, we've got to learn to endure. And sometimes I do a terrible job of that. And it's not just because I'm human. It's easy to blame and say, well, I'm only human. That's true, but you're a Christian. And you've got to get these physical things under control, and endurance is one of them. And the Apostle Paul tells us, if we have the godly form of love, we're going to endure all things. Is it easy? No. Is it something that needs to be done? Absolutely, yes, if we're going to be acceptable. All right. Now, probably the most important verse that I have talked about, or will talk about up to now. Verse number 8, listen, please, very carefully. Remember, let me preface this by saying this. At the first of this particular chapter, he talked about, and last chapter, he talked about spiritual gifts given by the Holy Spirit that you could only receive by the laying on of the apostles' hands. Yes, the apostle Peter said that we would receive the gift of the Holy Ghost, but that was for a specific time period. About those other things that we mentioned, Brother Darwin checks in and says, big amen to that, my brother. We'll put you in the amen. So Peter promised the gifts, but the gifts are for a reason, as we found out in the last chapter, that the gift of the Holy Ghost wasn't just the Holy Ghost settled into you, but that the purpose of the Holy Ghost, the gift of the Holy Ghost, was that you received a certain spiritual gift, whether it was prophecy, whether it was teaching, whether it was speaking in tongues or translations. You didn't get the whole thing. A gift, by the way, if I give you this pen as a gift, I'm not giving you the whole collection of pens that I have. This is only a partial, a portion of my collection of pens. You see, it's a gift. And, oh, cat scared me to death. And the point is that a gift is a portion of something. It's not everything. When you give somebody a gift, you don't give them the whole world. You give them a small, maybe it's a big gift sometimes, but you don't give them the whole of anything. You give them something.
And the same is true with the Holy Spirit, the Holy Ghost, as is told to us in the King James Version. So everybody received a gift of some type. If you believe that the Holy Spirit talks to you, guides you, leads you outside of this book, then you are going against what we have read and what we are about to read in this verse. So listen very carefully, as though your life, your eternal life, depended on it. Charity, the godly form of love, pity, compassion, mercy, grace, all of those things that we don't deserve, but we got anyways because of God's feelings toward us, his love. But it's called charity because it's a certain kind of love. It's not like I love chocolate cake. It's the form of godly love that we ought to exhibit as Christians. Charity never faileth. It doesn't fail from God, and it shouldn't fail from us. Now, it's not going to fail unless I choose not to participate. Now, just like everything in Christianity, I can back off and choose not to participate. Well, then charity in my own Christian life is certainly going to fail, but charity's still going to be there. Somebody's going to be practicing charity whether I do or not. But I need to choose charity rather than stopping. Charity never faileth. Now listen carefully to the rest of this verse. I plead and beg and beseech you to listen. But that's a contrast. What is he contrasting? The fact that charity never fails. When you put that B-U-T, it's a contrast word. That means these other ones are going to fail. They will fail. They're going to fail. Do you get the point? Words mean things in the Bible. You can't just say, no, that's not what that means. That's absolutely what it means, and that's why the word B-U-T is put in there. It's a contrast word. We're contrasting what never fails with what is bound to fail. Charity never faileth, but whether there be prophecies, were there prophecies? Yes, there were. He just has talked about that again in the last chapter and in this chapter. So rhetorically, he's saying whether there be prophecies, what happens to those Apostle Paul? Do they continue on as that gift of the Holy Ghost? They shall fail. What does that mean? That means there's a stoppage. There's a stopping point to prophecies. Well, when is that? He's going to tell us. Listen further. Whether there be tongues, the ability to speak in tongues. Did people have that in the first century? Absolutely 100%. It was a gift of the Holy Ghost. Of the Holy Spirit, if you have a modern version, it was an indwelling of the Holy Ghost that gave them the ability to speak in tongues. There were some that could speak in tongues. There were some that could do multiple other different various types of spiritual gifts. You didn't have all of them. You generally just got one of them, with the exception of the apostles. And they had to lay their hands on you in order for you to get it. So, whether there be tongues, were there tongues? Absolutely, because we know that because it happened in Acts chapter 2. When they were all speaking in different languages. Well, what about this business of if there be tongues? They shall cease. Now, that is an affirmation, an imperative, that simply means it's going to happen. Do you mean these things are going to happen at the judgment? No. We'll find that out in just a moment. But he's making us to understand, remember, B-U-T, that contrast word, charity is never going to fail. But so far on our list, prophecies, they're going to fail at some point. Tongues, they're going to cease. You're not going to be able to do it. Let's see. Brother Darwin says,
at one time things that were needed, but now we don't need those things. That's right. We have the written word. Here's Russell. She's back home with the boys, or at least she was over the weekend. Good evening, Brother Paul, and all brethren. May Almighty bless to all of us. And thank you for that. Hope that you're doing well today over there in the Philippines. All right, continuing on. 1 Corinthians 13, verse number 8. Whether there be knowledge. Well, this was an exceptional kind of knowledge. I gained knowledge today through the reading of this book, but they didn't have the completed written word of God, the Bible. And thus it was by spiritual gifts that the Holy Ghost gave them that they had knowledge. Well, what about that knowledge? It shall vanish away. Well, now, wait a minute. We can get knowledge today out of the Bible. That's right. But you don't get it in a miraculous way. You don't get it through the Holy Ghost / Holy Spirit if you're reading a modern version. This is vitally important to understand. And remember, I can't emphasize enough that the Apostle Paul is comparing the thing that will last, charity, godly form of love, versus things that are going to fail, cease, and vanish. What of fail, cease, and vanish tells you that any of these spiritual gifts are going to hang around? Well, none of them, because the Apostle Paul affirms, gives an imperative that these are going to go away at some point. Well, when are they supposed to go away? Well, can you take it? Because again, there's a lot of people that still continue to say that there's a full indwelling of the Holy Spirit, and the Holy Spirit does things for me. And these, Sister Russell says amen. We'll put you in the amen corner. These are the verses that we in the churches of Christ, through which we understand, and everybody should understand, not just us, that these spiritual gifts are not long-lasting. Let's go on to verse number 9. Verse 9. For we know in part, with a wordplay on knowledge, we prophesy in part. So he's chosen two things out of this laundry list of prophecies, tongues, and knowledge to say what? What is he trying to say? We don't really fully know those things, but they're given to us by the Holy Spirit in a partial way. You remember when I said a gift was not the whole? That a gift, if I gift you this pen, it certainly not, and this is not all of them, but it's certainly not the whole of my pens. This is one pen among many. And if I gift you my orange tip pen, that's a part of the whole. And now he's confirming that by saying, listen, we know in part this knowledge that we have received of the Holy Spirit is only a partial thing. This prophecy that we give about the foretelling of what God wants us to do, because there is no written word, we do it, but we only partially prophesy. We don't have the whole completed written word for us to understand. Verse 10, but there's the contrast again. That word that contrasts, what are we contrasting in this portion? The things that are partial in part versus the things that are in whole. Well, what's in part? He just told you. He just has talked about prophecies. That's in part. They're going to fail. Tongues, they're going to cease at some point.
Knowledge, the God-given knowledge through the Holy Spirit, is going to just, at some point, is going to vanish away. These things we know in part, in partial, not in the whole. But when that which is perfect, and the word perfect means whole or complete, is come. Listen carefully. But when that which is come, when that which is perfect is come. Well, he must be talking about Jesus. No, Jesus has come decades before this. That's already, he's already been. So he couldn't be talking about Jesus. Jesus has already come. When that which is perfect is come, then that which is in part, what's in part? Knowledge, prophecy, tongues, healings, and all the other spiritual gifts, those things are done in part. Then that which is in part shall be done away. Now, I'm not going to be able to convince you that he's talking about the Holy Spirit unless you have an open mind and open heart to accept what the Apostle Paul has to say. But that's exactly what he's talking about. At this time, in the book of Corinthians, what was the only thing that had not been given in its entirety, in its wholeness, and I would add in its simplicity, what was the only thing that had not been given? This right here. All of the letters had not been written. Everything about the Gospels had not been written. The Apostle Paul had not finished writing to Timothy, to Titus. John had not given his revelation, the last book of the Bible, because he was the last apostle that lived, you see, and died a natural death. Everybody else was killed, martyred. So the only thing that was left that could be considered in its perfection, wholeness, completeness, is the completed Word of God. You see, I can pick up this book and have full knowledge of what God wants me to do. I would never know to be baptized if Dr. Luke had not written about baptism, if Mark had not written about baptism and Jesus given us the command, I would not know to go and preach the gospel to every single person on planet Earth, all the creation, if Matthew had not written down and it been completed that we could read in perpetuity from generation to generation. I don't know how else to explain it, brothers and sisters. And again, we've lost many a people on this program, several, because they disagreed with the way that I taught about there's not an indwelling of the Holy Spirit. Your disagreement is not with me. Your disagreement is what is with what the Apostle Paul has just said. Now, yes, this is the love chapter. But he has made these, and I've got to stop, our time is up. He has made the contrast between two things already. Number one, he has contrasted the fact that love is never going to fail. Even when we get in heaven, we are going to be in the presence of God Almighty. We are going to be in the presence of Jesus Christ, our Lord and Savior. We're going to be in the presence of the angelic host, worshiping and singing praises to the Heavenly Father and for the Son through all of eternity, never ending. That part is never, ever, ever going to fail in time side of eternity that we live in now, or after the judgment, once it's over,
when we get to heaven as well. But the contrast is the spiritual gifts that were only given by the Holy Spirit through the laying on of the hands of the apostles, those are going to go away. They're going to fail. They're going to cease. They're going to vanish. That's contrast one. Contrast